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have help in 67, yeah. Mm-hmm. Listen, help! So many women claim they need two men now. One to provide, oh yeah, the other one to satisfy. I know, yeah, but listen. The man who works 8 hours a day, yeah, for the man, sometimes, oh yeah, is a little too tired. You can't always satisfy. Listen to me, baby, yeah, yeah. Listen. The man who doesn't know work, he's plenty rested, who rides around the Cadillac all day long. You women say he's able to do it.

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Listen to me now. When your child wakes up about 3 o'clock, baby, and you're not there, he begins to get a little worried. He needs you home. So he goes all through the house looking for you, baby. And these are the words you can hear him say when he's alone all by himself looking for you. This very thing.

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Tell the real story. For the people who would condemn in slavery time their brothers and sisters for being ignorant. Listen to the story the drums tell. They say, you black man should love those brothers and sisters even in death. Because that valiant struggle for life made you what you are today. So keep on growing for them, in mind, in body, and in soul.

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Then say, hey, Alexa, play WOLB.

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All right. 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

0: you, baby, skinny legs and all. Keep on walking, baby. Show you what I'm talking about. Listen to this. Now, who'll take the woman with the skinny legs? Stand right there, baby. I'm going to give you away in a minute. 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Now, y'all know the lady with skinny legs got to have somebody, too, now. 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
1: Hey, Joe.
0: Yeah, Bobby.
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0: you want to act like that man ain't yours? 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All right. All right. Act like that man don't belong to you. Go on over there and kiss him and hold his hand. 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Yes, there is. Just keep on walking.
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Then say, hey, Alexa, play WOLB.

I was born in a city that they call the Windy City. They call it the Windy City because of the Hawk. The Hawk, the almighty Hawk, Mr. Wind, takes care of plenty of business around winter time. The place that I lived in was on a street that happened to be one of the dead-end streets, where there was nothing to block the wind, the elements, nothing to buffer them for me, to keep them from knocking my bed down, Jim. I mean, really sucking it to me. When the boiler would bust and the heat was gone, Jim, I had to get fully dressed before I could go to bed. Of course, I couldn't put on my goulashes because they had buckles on them, and my folks didn't play that. They said, don't you tear my bed clothes with some goulashes on. But I was fortunate. As soon as I was big enough to get a job and save enough money, get a ticket, catch anything, I split. I said, one day I'm going to return, and I'm going to straighten it all out. And I'm about ready to go back now. So I thought I'd tell you about it.

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A little bit to the center now, baby. 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

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That very, very special night. Do you remember a girl? 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Or to the old and to the new, we rededicate.

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many times before. I know that all it takes is just the sight of your face to make me realize that I always love you, darling. And I can see that you've got some more tears to shed. I can see it, baby, because your eyes

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0: August 24th. Do you know what time it is? It's Al Sharpton's time. And for the next 3 hours, it's time to put aside all pretenses, deception, denial, or fronting. The time has come to keep it real on Keeping It Real with Reverend Al Sharpton. A very good afternoon to you all across the country. Good morning to our West Coast listeners, and welcome to those listening on Sirius XM. Channel 126, The Urban View, where talk empowers and becomes action. 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Hot Button Monday is whatever is on your mind, whatever's in your heart. All you have to do is call us at 1-877-532-5797. 1-877-532-5797. There may have been issues, concerns, policies, or situations that you observed or thought about over the weekend and just said, I wish I could express myself. 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Bruce Turner's already on saying, good day, Reverend, and message board, it's Hot Button Monday, and I'm ready for Friday. Ready for Friday, I mean, he's ready for the march. I was in Washington over the weekend, and people are fired up right there. I preached yesterday at Howard University, and a lot of the students said, we're marching. And I think that I love it, and I'm glad to hear you say it as well. I think that it is important that we, as we look at what's going on around the country and the world, as we deal with the whole question of Hot Button Monday. First, we see that President Trump has come out and got into a trade war with Canada. Now, not only does it not make economic sense, it does not make political sense, because now his party has got to run in these midterm elections with prices heightening up. He already has gas prices up. Iran has said no deal on that. You can't use the Strait of Hormuz. Now he's going to pick a fight with his northern neighbors on trade. And Besant is coming out. He's a cabinet member, Secretary of Treasury, saying, well, we're putting in some strong economic sanctions on Iran. But how many times is Iran going to show you their people are used to these kinds of things and are going to stick with them? That is not going to break them. It hasn't in the past. And how long is it going to take for you to admit you had no business going in there without a plan? You thought, because, and this is my opinion, this is my conclusion observing everything. I have no inside information on this. But you thought, in my opinion, you was going to run in there and they were just going to take a knee, and they didn't. And I'm not saying they should be in any way extolled. I'm not a supporter of Iranian government, which is not fair to the Iranian people. But I'm talking about you should be fair to the American people. So we have that. We have the political climate heating up. Over the weekend, we had a hearing from El Saeed in Michigan and Ms. Nixon in Florida. And people are getting ready for these midterm elections. And who knows who going to win? I tell you who going to win. Who gets their supporters out to vote. Turnout is going to decide the results. Turnout. And I think that that is what is going to be critical. Also, I am outraged. I covered it last night on Politics Nation of the now day's power outage in Gary, Indiana. Gary, Indiana is suffered a power outage. They came back with some, but thousands of people still without electricity for days. And people talk about, well, can't they put their stuff on ice? If there is no power, how do you make ice? You must work in this administration because you can't think things through. City, 70-some-odd percent black. I had the mayor on over the weekend. I'm very disturbed about that. So there's a lot of talk about it. I see also that the ex-deputy Sean Grayson, who was convicted of killing in Lower Illinois, Sonya Massey. And many of you remember I was involved in that case along with Reverend Marshall Hatch and Ira Acri. We successfully got the prosecution and incarceration, and that man died, has passed. And I don't say that with any gloat. I do not dance anyone's grave. I pray for their family, as I would hope somebody would do for mine. So it's a lot to talk about, and I'm going to take all of your calls. I think it's important also that you listen as well as you talk. A lot of people don't even hear or listen when they talking, because they say stuff that don't make sense. And when I question, I say, wait a minute, you're saying this, and you could tell they hadn't thought it through. And you can be very cautious, very cautious, as to listen to other people, because you never know what you learn. I think that you got to really deal with that. Pauline McCullough says, Hakeem better watch his back with Kushner. BBC is trying to sue him, Ivanka and Don Jr. for defamation. Got to be careful. And somebody asked me, well, why is Hakeem meeting with Jared? I said, they've met before. Hakeem is the minority leader of the House of Representatives. Before I get out of my mouth, Bruce Turner says Hakeem knows he's dealing with a snake. You can't have double standards. And Bruce is right. If Mondani can meet twice with President Trump, Hakeem couldn't meet with Jared Kushner. So when is us? It's a suspicion. It's a sellout. But any progressive can meet with who they want, including Trump, taking pictures with them standing up next to the Resolute Desk smiling. That's all right. But we supposed to be so weak and dumb if we meet with anybody They taking advantage of us? No, come on. Let's be serious. I heard no backlash when Mondani met with Trump. None. Twice. Talks on the phone. And he should. He's the mayor of New York. He got to do business. He got to let force Trump to say no. Nobody thinks that Mondani is selling out to Trump. So give the same respect to Hakeem. Let's take a break. Be right back. Keeping it real. Shopton. Hot Button Monday. 1-877-532-5797. Be right back.
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2: It's Sybil Wilkes with what we need to know. A Texas judge formally rejected a request for a new murder trial for the 19-year-old African-American Carmelo Anthony. He's serving a 35-year sentence for fatally stabbing 17-year-old Austin Metcalf, who is white, at a track meet. The retired Kaufman County District judge denied the motion, which claimed a gentleman's agreement between attorneys hurt Mr. Anthony's ability to testify. And Anthony's defense team maintained he acted in self-defense during the April 2025 event in Frisco, Texas. But the ruling upholds his conviction and sentence in the racially charged case. In Nevada, the family of a missing New York grandmother confirmed her death after her body was discovered near the Harry Reid International Airport in Las Vegas. Relatives of 63-year-old Elisa Goods said police notified them following her August 8th disappearance. The family reported receiving suspicious text messages requesting cash and Bitcoin around the time she vanished, though police have not named any suspects or released any official cause of death. A former Illinois sheriff's deputy died in prison Sunday while serving time for fatally shooting a black woman after she called 911 about a suspected prowler in her Springfield, Illinois home. 32-year-old Sean Grayson served about 6 months of his 20-year maximum sentence for second-degree murder in the 2024 slaying of 34-year-old Sonia Massey. Grayson, who was white, killed the black woman after responding to her 911 call and body cam video of the July 6, 2024 event near Springfield, Illinois, sparked protests in Illinois and elsewhere, including New York City, Chicago, and Atlanta. During his 2025 trial, Grayson testified that Massey picked up a pot of boiling water from her stove, walked toward him before saying, "I rebuke you in the name of Jesus," causing him to fear she was going to throw it on him. To subscribe to my free daily newsletter, please visit SybilWilkes.com. For all the news 24/7, go to News1.com. I'm Sybil Wilkes. 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
9: 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Tragedy thrives on that one bad decision, one unnecessary risk, one moment of believing that it couldn't possibly happen to me. There was a time in our past when our main concentration was on survival. Our elders were considered strict when they would not allow us to go to anyone's house before everyone in that house was checked out. They firmly believed that the company we keep in our youth will determine the outcome of our future, and they were bound and determined that every generation would do better than the one before. Oftentimes, when a young person's future is interrupted by tragedy, it serves as a wake-up call to remind us to accept the reality that we are uniquely different from other cultures. Understanding that difference obligates us to make certain that our young survive so that they too can experience a future.
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0: Let me say by way of announcements, don't forget every Saturday and Sunday to watch Politics Nation with Al Sharpton. You better know if there is an issue of importance, I'm going to have it on the show. And I'm going to have the people involved on the show. This weekend alone, I had on Abdul El Saeed and asked him about relationship with the black community, how he was trying to build it, asked him about some of the attacks that has come his way since winning the primary for senator in Michigan. I had on Ms. Nixon, who won and surprisingly won the nomination for Senate in Florida. Had the mayor of Gary on to talk about how can we deal with all the power shortages in Gary. On and on and on. Every weekend, I do my very best to get the people that are in the thick of things, not waste your time with a lot of analysis. So make sure you watch it. This weekend is going to be special, because it is my 15th anniversary. August 29th, 2011 was the first day I hosted on MSNBC at that time, Politics Nation. 15 years later, we're still there, going strong. We have a lot of people on this weekend. And, of course, the march is happening Friday. We'll have highlights of the march and some of the people that helped lead the march. So make sure you tune in, Politics Nation. And then Saturday, the Saturday Action Rally. Somebody asked me Saturday, Reverend, or the march is Friday, you'll be here Saturday? I said, the march will be over 3 or 4 o'clock. You got all night to get back to New York or wherever you're coming from. I will definitely be at the rally next Saturday. And it will be dealing with my anniversary at the rally as well as on Politics Nation. So it's a highlight weekend next weekend. Meet me or beat me to the Saturday Action Rally. And you that are going on one of the buses, I think we got about 20 buses just from House of Justice. We'll get you back in time so you can have your dinner, your supper, whatever you do, and get up and make the rally at the national headquarters, 6 Hancock Place, which is really 124th and Morningside. And, of course, you that are not in New York can watch it live on Impact Television or NationalActionNetwork.net or YouTube/NAN, or you can watch it on AME Zion Network. You that need directions where to go at the march, you driving, you flying, you want to see if anybody gave up a seat in your town that you can go now, call 1-877-626-4065, 1-877-626-4651, 1-877-626-4651. And I see you, Rome. Rome says Charlotte, North Carolina is listening. All right, I love it. Thank you for listening, Rome. Is that Rome or Romeo? Okay. All right, let's go to the phones. Let me start off with my extraordinary activist extraordinaire in Chicago, Illinois, Sister Pam. Pam, you're keeping it real with Al Sharpton.
2: Thank you, Reverend Sharpton. How are you, and how is the family?
0: I'm fine. The family's fine. Everybody's fine.
2: Good. Reverend Sharpton, a lot of important issues come up, and I know you have a lot of callers, so I'm just going to hit, I think, just 2 points really quickly. First, with the Nolan Wells family, I just want to make sure that we are still supporting them, and that they have a right to know what happened to their son. I mean, we have black bodies hanging from trees, accidental drownings from people who, you know, are very familiar with how to swim, and none of these is coincidental. So she has every right to pursue it. I hope she does. And the behavior of those young men still doesn't explain their behavior after Nolan was missing and the phone. So I'm glad you're staying on top of it, and we're praying for the Wells family, and they need to know that.
0: Right.
2: And then, Reverend Shopton, related to protests, one of the things that protests do, they bring about unity, but they also let you know that you're not isolated in how you feel about a particular issue.
0: Right.
2: And it gives you a form of activism where, in case you can't do anything else right at the moment. That's an immediate thing you can do. Make phone calls, send call your congressman, and then protest. And then what happens at the protest and thereafter. So I think those things are important. And so as we come upon voting, Reverend Sharpton, if voter suppression is full force, I'm saying we put pressure on these financial institutions. I'm still right there. Tell them if, you know, oppression like this is going to persist, then we're going to have to withdraw our money. And I know that's a difficult task, but I just hope Reverend Sharpton is on the table. And lastly, regarding Hakeem Jeffries, Reverend Sharpton, he is, leader Hakeem Jeffries. I did have a problem with Mondani meeting with President Trump, rapist,
0: right.
2: The adjudicated rapist. I had a problem with that. So that I did voice. But let me just say specifically to Hakeem Jeffries, I think, let me say, this goes on my list that it's not a good look.
0: Right.
2: I'm just
0: okay.
2: going to say that. You know, it's really not a good look. And we need for him to understand that and hear that from us. And I'm a supporter.
0: Right.
2: So it's not a good look. And remember who you're meeting with. Kushner took money from, who is it, MSB or the head of one of the Arab countries who killed
0: $2 billion. $2 billion.
2: Yes. And also he killed a reporter. You know,
0: yeah.
2: Khashoggi, I believe, is the name. And I hope I'm pronouncing that correctly. So I'm just asking Hakeem Jeffries, leader Hakeem Jeffries, to be mindful of that. And then lastly, Reverend Sharpton, when we talk about AIPAC money and those who are supporting AIPAC money, because I've heard the response, well, you know, I can accept money from, you know, people or donations. Okay, if that is indeed the case, then Reverend Sharpton, we just need to be real clear that you're not going to rule in favor of everything that AIPAC does or Israel does, even if it's wrong.
0: Right.
2: And push back, Reverend Sharpton, and let me know. That's what we're asking for those who accept money. I'd rather not they do it because, you know, when people donate money, they want something in return. What is it that AIPAC is asking in return? And does that harm the citizens here? Because right now, Reverend Sharpton, you know, Israel is, you know, they have everything they could possibly want. Free daycare, medical care, all of those things. And is it possible that we could get those things if we decide not to give as much money, or let's say for the next 3 years? Can we just, you know, cease giving money so we can redirect that money back into the U.S. economy and help, American citizens? I mean, there has to be some options and honest talk about what AIPAC is doing and how they've attacked others. And I'm down for Sister Angie Nixon. I thought it was really sad the way Gayle King interviewed her, as well as Kristen Welkin. I think...
0: Yeah, I did not see the interview with Gayle
2: Kristen Welker. Yeah.
0: But I had her on my show last night.
2: And I appreciate,
0: Yeah, and I think she did, she answered every question I asked, came right straight forward, didn't ask me not to ask nothing. You know, sometimes people come on your show and try to in advance, well, what's he going to ask me? I don't want to get into this. And I don't ever do that. My staff there, Politics Nation, said, no, we can't tell you. He won't get into that. One, because he doesn't play that, and two, because we don't know what he's going to ask you. I ask what I want. Nobody tells me what to ask or not ask. So
2: you're
0: need to go to somebody else's show. Absolutely. I'm going to be there. Like I said, Saturday, I've been on 15 years. I've been there longer than most politicians been in office. So I'm not going to be directed. But thank you for kicking us off, Sister Pam from Chicago. Be right back. Keep it real. Shouting. Be right back.
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4: It's Sybil Wilkes with what we need to know. The NAACP is sharply criticizing the U.S. Navy following reports that the Pentagon is considering renaming an aircraft carrier after President Trump instead of a World War II hero. NAACP President Derek Johnson called the reported plan a slap in the face to every war hero and service member who has worn the uniform. The USS Doris Miller is the first aircraft carrier named after an African American, honoring the Navy Cross recipient who heroically downed enemy aircraft during Pearl Harbor attacks. In legal news, R&B singer Trey Songz is suing Texas concert promoter Daryl Austin for over $500,000. Court filings reveal that Trey Songz's production company made a deal for an August concert in Fort Worth, but alleges Austin breached the contract by failing to make a required deposit in July. This lawsuit claims the breach caused severe financial damage, including lost meet and greet revenue and harm to future earning power. In foreign policy news, the United States is preparing to execute aggressive economic measures against Tehran. Treasury Secretary Scott Bessent announced he will hold a news conference Monday detailing what the administration describes as the toughest sanctions in history, with President Trump referring to the upcoming economic pressure campaign as an economic D-Day for Iran. Finally, a major medical study from the University of Cambridge uncovered strong links between recreational drug use and elevated stroke risk. Analyzing health data from over 100 million people, researchers discovered that cocaine use nearly doubled stroke risk, amphetamines more than doubled the risk, and cannabis use was associated with a 37% increase. To subscribe to my free daily newsletter, please visit SybilWilkes.com. For all the news 24/7, go to News1.com. I'm Sybil Wilkes. Be informed. Be empowered.
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1: Keeping it real, keeping it real. I am your host, Reverend Al Sharpton, and we're back. 1-877-532-5797. 1-877-532-5797. This Hot Button Monday, whatever's on your mind, whatever's in your heart. Another thing that was interesting to me, pleasantly surprised, when I preached at Howard yesterday, Howard University, the amount of students that said to me, as I said, I had tea, they had lunch, I don't even one meal a day, but they had lunch, I'd had tea with 70 of the student leaders, but there were a couple thousand people, chapel was just about packed, and the amount of people that say they listen to this show, and I know the ratings are very high on Politics Nation, but a lot of people listen to Keeping It Real. I was very happy to hear that. I'm talking about young people, and very, very happy to hear that. When I said to one young lady, because I stood at the back of the auditorium and shook hands with everybody that came out, and I said, I'm surprised you listen to talk radio. No, I get it on XM. Young people may have different vehicles, but we are live on all of that, so that's a good thing. And like I said, overwhelmingly, people coming to the march this Friday. We're joined as we are every Monday to kick off the week, get our head right, our focus fine-tuned. The Democratic strategist and founder and CEO of Blueprint Strategic Street Blueprint Strategy, LLC, the one and only Antoine Seawright. How you doing, Antoine?
2: It's good to be with you, Reverend Al, as we march our way to Saturday to be in D.C., for the March on Washington, and just like it was in August, that hot summer August of that year, we're still fighting for jobs, justice, and all the things. And so we're just a friendly reminder that the March on Saturday will be about putting a fresh set of eyes and ears on the old set of problems in this country.
1: No doubt about it, and that's why Friday's march is important, and then the follow-up. Because we're going to give instructions there. We're going to announce how we're doing some voting brigades. It's a jump-off point, not a conclusion point. Let me ask you this. You work around many in Capitol Hill, which are a consultant firm, and you absolutely are involved. I had, in the first hour, was saying that I got a problem with people that are trying to make something suspect about leader Jeffries meeting with Jared Kushner, and mm-hmm. they were not suspect with two meetings that Mondani had with Trump. I mean, so Mondani can handle Trump, but Jeffries can't handle Jared Kushner. I mean, that just does not make sense. Explain to us why people... If you put people in positions, then why are you putting them there if they're not going to handle the position to try to extract what they can for their constituents or us in general?
2: Well, Rev, I couldn't wait to have this conversation with you because the white progressives online seem to be fluent in privilege. It's okay for Mondani to meet with Trump where they did not have a pre-existing relationship. It's okay for AOC to work with Republicans in the Congress and sit by them and kiki and caw-caw with them on camera. It's okay for others to work with Republicans and meet with them and talk with them, but somehow or another the black man has the answer to the white progressives online, and somehow or another he's not, he should be disqualified because he is a consensus builder in doing what any leader do. And somehow or another, Reb, Hakeem Jeffries needs to broadcast and have a conference call with whoever he meets with, but that same standard did not apply to Nancy Pelosi when she was a speaker. Sounds about white, in my opinion. At the end of the day, Jeffries and Kushner had a pre-existing relationship from the previous administration in which they worked on criminal justice reform. So that's like thing number one. Number two, I think, is malpractice and stupidity for the white, mostly white progressive movement online to say that Jeffries should only meet with Democrats in a Washington, D.C. that's going to be split regardless of how the Senate or House shakes out, because Donald Trump will still be president. And for the irresponsible reporting and reporters who say that Kushner is not an elected official or a member of the administration is the most stupidest thing I've ever heard, when everybody knows the outsized role that he plays in this administration on many regards. And then three, what's wrong with sitting down with someone on the opposite side of the aisle to get things done in a consensus way? Because that's what people in America really want. They don't want government in a circumcised way where one party rules and they do not talk to the other side. That's why they're dysfunctioning in Washington. And finally, Rev, as I said to one former MSNBC host who seems to be showing his racism by the tweet online every single day, Hakeem Jeffries can meet with whoever the hell he wants to. It's not anybody else concerned who he meets with. His job is to make certain that he delivers 218 people in the majority in November and to make sure we deliver the promises that he said that Democrats will do in the House of Representatives. However we do that, it's up to him. And so this fake selective online outrage is just a distraction. And quite frankly, it's exactly what the Republicans want.
1: Why don't next time you tell me how you really feel? Let's go to the phones. And it is Hot Button Monday. Let me go to, I got a double blessing. We started with Pam and backed up by my dear friend in Chicago, the beloved Miss Eunice. Miss Eunice, you're keeping it real with Sharpton and
3: Hello,
1: C-Rat.
3: Hello, Reverend, and hello to you, Antoine. You know, Reverend, I lose more respect for Tim Scott every day. How far will he go to lie for Trump? And I applaud Senator Warnock and also of Georgia. They tell the truth about Trump. And how is it that the head sex wife is allowed to sit in on these sensitive meetings? Can either one of you answer that for me? And thank you for taking my call.
1: Thank you. Good to hear your voice. You know, it is interesting to me, Antoine, and you work the Hill a lot, that both Hegseth's wife and this aide to Donald Trump, who they avoided for a year getting a security clearance, are allowed to sit up in very sensitive meetings, and the Republican and mega crowd that's supposed to be patriotic don't have any problem with that. And I mean, I'm not even getting into whatever rumors about Trump and the woman that, you know, I'm not getting into that, or rumors about what kind of situation Hicks's wife had when he was an alcoholic and all that. I'm not trying to get into those character assassinations. I'm talking about the function of government. How you have people without clearance sitting up in sensitive meetings?
2: Well, Reb, the double standard and hypocrisy is, quite frankly, par for the course when it comes to this administration. You talk about the security clearances. What about the fact that Donald Trump abandoned his press secretary and other people and took Natalie with him on the plane, in which he had to hide in a food cart? That ought to tell you, like, everything around his thinking and what his priorities are. And then you talk about Hegseth, but there are a million others where the hypocrisy standard is laid out pretty clearly. But I tell you what, for my Democratic friends and elected officials, now that we know the standard and they feel like it's okay to do this, there should be no question about how we should conduct ourselves going forward on many of these things, because if we don't, then that the public is going to be even more outraged if we don't govern ourselves accordingly, since they've now laid a foundation about how government can run and should run according to them.
1: I see on the message board John McKinney saying impropriety is why I appreciate your arguments. We will know if Hakeem refuses to bring impeachment, says there's no time, then you will know if they bought off Jeffries. Well, first of all, I think that the Democrats went after Trump twice in the first term, and I think Hakeem was right there with him both times. And I think that clearly we're going to see this time after we put Hakeem and the Democrats in the majority. But the other thing is, I've got a real problem with us acting like everybody can meet, but black folk, we're too stupid to be in the room unless we're making a deal. First of all, if they were doing something clandestine, it wouldn't have been on the front page of New York Times. They know how to meet, nobody know they met. There have been a lot of meetings people didn't know. But second of all, you have to ask yourself why they put this out, and hopefully so people can misunderstand it. If I was Hakeem, I would have put it out, period, end of story. When Donald Trump called me and invited me to meet with him right after he was elected in 16, I beat him to announcing it because I knew he was going to put on social media. And what I said, I would not meet with him. Then other times he talked to me during COVID and all that, every time I put it out. I've not talked to him in this term. And I would put it out because I have nothing to hide. And I told him, I'm not meeting with you because I'm not letting you do a photo op and interpret what you want. But I'm not an elected official. I'm not sent to Congress to represent the people. I'm an advocate, lead a civil rights group, do a talk show. And I'm not interested in him being one of my guests. So there's nothing me to talk to him about. If there occurs something to talk about, I will tell it. And I think that Hakeem didn't try to hide it. So I think, yes, we will see. And we will see as hopefully the Democrats take the House and he's the Speaker. And I think that Antoine was said it right. They didn't put that on Nancy Pelosi. She met with everybody.
2: And Rev, can I say one thing? Can we just be careful about using language about a black man being bought and paid for?
1: Right.
2: We're not slaves. We have to be careful about the language used. Nobody's a slave. Jeffrey's not a slave. He is the first African-American leader of any caucus and will likely be the first speaker of the House of Representatives. Nobody's bought and paid for. That's like number one. Number two, when Nancy Pelosi met with Donald Trump, and she did on multiple times when she was the leader and the speaker, it did not mean she did not go forward with impeachment. And what Jeffries has been clear about, just because you have a meeting don't mean that the raw facts go away, that this corrupt administration, including Jared Kushner, is going to be held accountable by the Oversight Committee and the Judiciary Committee, any other committee in the United States Congress. So I think it's silly for anyone to say that he cannot have a meeting when we're going to have a debt ceiling fight coming up, when we're going to have to pass legislation that may get through the House but may get bogged down in the Senate, or it's going to have to eventually get to the White House. I mean, there are many things that Jeffers is going to have to work across the aisle to do because Donald Trump is still going to be president. If we win the House and the Senate, Trump is still going to be the president. If we win the House and don't win the Senate, that means Republicans will have the Senate and the presidency. There's no way you cannot work with Republicans in that scenario to get things done that everybody is screaming that needs to be done in Washington.
1: All right, let's take a break. Be right back. Keep it in ring. Shotgun. See right. Be right back.
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4: It's Sybil Wilkes with what we need to know. Mississippi lawmakers are considering major changes to how the state distributes funding to public universities and community colleges. This proposal would tie a portion of state funding to graduation rates using a three-year performance average. However, members of the Mississippi Legislative Black Caucus are urging caution, asking for additional data before moving forward. State Representative Zakiya Summers warned that performance-based models historically disadvantaged historically black colleges and universities, calling for HBCU leaders to participate directly in shaping that policy. In national politics, Maryland Senator Chris Van Hollen is hinting at a potential 2028 White House run. Appearing on NBC's Meet the Press Sunday, the Democratic lawmaker acknowledged he's kicking the tires on a presidential bid, arguing the Democratic Party must do a better job demonstrating how economic policies serve working families. Meanwhile, trade tensions between the United States and Canada continue to escalate following the implementation of broad new tariffs over the weekend. The president took to social media to criticize Ottawa, writing that the country of Canada wants the benefits of United States statehood without being one, and accusing the nation of Canada of charging American farmers massive tariffs for decades. Former Vice President Mike Pence publicly pushed back on the administration's posture, stating on CNN State of the Union that a trade war with Canada is the last thing America needs. His comments follow statements from Canadian Prime Minister Mark Carney, who rejected the U.S. tariff terms as a bad deal while declaring that America has fundamentally changed. To subscribe to my free daily newsletter, please visit SybilWilks.com. For all the news 24/7, go to NewsOne.com. I'm Sybil Wilks. Be informed. Be empowered.
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0: host, Reverend Al Sharpton. James Brown had a lyric saying, I need to be the mayor so I could change some things around here. Well, I do know the mayor of Queensbridge Houses, Rodney Jones. Mayor Jones, you're keeping it real with Al Sharpton. Is the mayor there?
1: Good afternoon, my shepherd. How are you?
0: I'm good. How you doing?
1: I'm blessed. Anytime I get to speak to you. You know, every Saturday we have a segment called What's on Your Mind. Now, I spoke about Dory Miller. It was a New Year's Navy sailor who was the first black recipient of the Navy Cross and a nominee for the Medal of Honor as a mess attendant, second class, aboard the battleship USS West Virginia. Miller helped carry wounded soldiers to safety during the attack on Pearl Harbor. He then operated an anti-craft gun, and despite no prior training in gunnery, officially shot down one plane, according to Navy Department records, but Miller, another eyewitness, claimed a range of 4 to 6. Miller received the Navy Cross from Admiral Chester Nimitz on May 27, 1942. What I want to say is, Rev, 10 U.S. Navy aircraft carriers are named after former presidents of the United States. Ronald Reagan commissioned July 12, 2003, first carrier named after a living former president. USS Gerald Ford commissioned July 22, 2017. What is the rush with this dude? What is the rush with Trump?

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0: 877-97-187-7532-5797. Antoine Seawright is our co-host. Antoine, break down for our listeners how the tariffs threatened on Canada and then the tariffs threatened on Iran directly impact the people that are listening to this program. Because a lot of people think this is, oh, that's foreign affairs, that's something beyond me. It will directly impact people listening to this program.
1: Well, basic civics teach us that tariffs are a tax, and that means somebody's got to pay for it. And so when because tariffs are a tax, you know, the cost burden gets shifted down to mostly working class Americans like you and I. And I say mostly working class Americans because we know the wealthy, the well-off and well-connected, like Trump millionaire and billionaire friends, they get tax exemptions. In fact, they got the largest transfer of wealth in American history through the big ugly bill. So most of those costs are not passed. They pass by them and are not passed down to them. So when we think about our groceries, we think about our gas, we think about our utility bills, we think about travel, every single thing you can imagine that we need not to thrive but to survive as everyday Americans, we'll see an uptick because of tariffs, unnecessary economic drama and uncertainty by this president, all to satisfy his ego.
0: And at the expense of the American people, no doubt about it. Let's go to Brother Jacob in Philadelphia, Pennsylvania. To the word.
2: Peace be unto you, Reverend Al and Brother Seawright. How y'all doing?
0: I'm doing great.
2: All right. Hey, you know, Reverend Al, Brother Seawright, not only his mom and them gave him the right name, because not only is he seeing right, he talking right, and I'm sure he walking right. So we can't lose with the stuff he used, huh? But look,
0: I hear you.
2: But look, the march Friday, right? Now, one of my prayers, Rev, is that it's so big that Donald Trump gonna have to run the Truth Social and say, well, it ain't bigger than my inauguration. So, you know, I just pray that it be that big that he sees fit, that he gotta say that his thing was bigger. And we can make that happen, and that's one of my prayers. But, you know, y'all talked about the double standard for black men. Man, this, and black women. Why is that? And, I mean, other people, we don't give our leaders no respect. The fact that they work double harder to get where they were. We know how this thing go. You know, and that's one thing that make me never forget Tavis Smiley and Cornel West when President Obama was in there, and they did a bus tour around the country just slamming him and negative and everything. And I didn't see that same energy with this man we got in the, excuse me, I almost slipped, with this man that we got in the leadership in the White House now. You got Mr. West, he went and talking about he gonna run for president against VP Harris, right? Robbing votes from her. Because really, and he know this, I probably could have counted the white votes he got on just my hand. I wouldn't even need, you know, to go over twice, you know. So, and talking about sellouts, we don't have to name people as sellouts. Like, they trying to do what Speaker Jeffries, right? Well, we want him to be Speaker. But they just say stuff that they don't know. I mean, we know the sellouts. We intelligent. We see Tim Scott. I heard his name mentioned. Stephen A. Smith, right? We can see the sellouts. We know who sellout. We don't have to make every person black a sellout. So we need to get over that. But here's what I'm talking about, my second point. Trump. I see him as a bull. Y'all heard the term bull in the China shop, right?
0: Right.
2: I see Trump as a bull in a precious China shop, because this is America, right? Now, this guy, he's starting wars and then talking about rumors of wars. He's talking about bombing somebody else, one of the Arab places that ain't coming into shape with what he think he want. He talking about he'll bomb them. I mean, woo. Now, I don't care what label you wear, even you red hat wearing people. You mean to tell me anything good can come about a bull being in a China shop? Here's what I see, Reverend Allen and my brother. In November, you know, if a bull get in the China shop, they're going to send somebody in there with one of them tranquilizing darts, right? If we can win the House and the Senate, I believe that would be a good tranquilizer dart to get him down, to stop some of this bleeding that he's doing, and then we can remove him from the China shop with, you know, without him tearing up the whole place. You understand? And we got the, whoo, you talking about the cleaning up. I don't know. They ought to be glad the Democrats, they talking about the Democrats, they ought to be glad the Democrats want to clean up again. Every time the Republicans mess up, the Democrats got to come along, clean it up, get it straight, and then they go right back and do $40 trillion in debt. Can y'all help me? Thank you for just letting me say that.
0: I thank you for your call. I think that it is very important, Antoine, as Brother Jacob was talking, that we have people that have a critical analysis. I'm not opposed to that. But I also think that they need to be subjected to a critical analysis. I remember when President Obama, and you might remember this, went in office and Cornel West and I got into it on MSNBC, telling me I shouldn't be that close to Obama. They'll use us. And I was like, well, wait a minute. I'm on the ground with people. We need to get some relief. That's why we put them there. Y'all are in ivory towers in universities. And we had a pretty nasty exchange. We end up later, a year or so later, sitting down and talking. But I think that a lot of people that want to critique people don't want to be critiqued. And my thing is that if you cannot defend yourself, you ought not enter the ring.
1: I feel about it a little differently. I think that I know this because, as you know, I work with him on the political side. I think Leader Jeffries and anybody else does not mind constructive criticism. But I'm personally not interested in constructive criticism from people who've not constructed anything. And that's the problem. You got a lot of people who got a lot of things to say, keyboard thugs who sit behind a keyboard all day and type. But we've never had an African-American ascend to where Jeffries is now. We've never had a black speaker in the House of Representatives. We've never had the diversity we have in the caucus, and that will be coming into this caucus right now. Nancy Pelosi didn't have to wrestle with it. Jim Clyburn, Steny Hoyer. Nobody in the history of the Democratic politics has had to wrestle with the diverse caucus we have, or even the issues we're facing right now in this country, because we never had Donald Trump in this form. And so for anybody who's got criticism about what he's doing and not doing, the meetings he should or should not be, or positions that he should not be taking, name a time when you've had to deal with this. And they can't. In fact, I heard Barack Obama say at a private event one time, he said, I would not want to be in Hakeem Jeffries' shoes at this point. And you're talking about the first African-American president saying that. I would not want to be in Hakeem Jeffries at this point, because he's going to have to wrestle with things that none of us could even imagine to think about. And that's why I opened up the program saying we've never seen criticism of anybody about who Nancy Pelosi met with, what position she's taking or not taking. And so we need to take a step back and understand that Jeffries wants the same thing that all of us want who subscribe to the Democratic Party. And we need to give him the support he needs to set him up for success, not try to beat him down before he even gets to the job, because November 3rd is just as important as January 3rd. And I think that's the context we all need to have.
0: Well, and I think let's reverse it. If someone in the administration or close to the administration said, we'd like to talk to you, and I think they said they discussed housing and some other things that they had mutually discussed when Trump was in the first time. And say Jared said, I'd like to talk to you about housing, followed up on criminal justice reform. And Jefferson said, no, I'm not talking to you. They would use that to say, see, he's not qualified to be speaker because he won't talk to anybody. He can't meet whoever's going to be speaker, got to deal with the administration, Republicans and Democrats, because you're the speaker of the entire House. So he'd be disqualifying himself. And I think that, and the reason I'm going back to that point, because someone raised it, is because that needs to be answered and it needs to be dealt with. Because I've had people ask me about a whole lot of people, and I'm saying, but tell me how that makes sense given the role they play. And I think that people just, some people are just susceptible to just noise. You somebody yell loud and call somebody name loud, we just think because it's loud is right. It's just loud. A loud lie is just as false as a whisper lie. And be consistent. Be consistent. Why did some of us put a standard on Obama that we didn't put on white presidents? And that's all I said. And I didn't agree with everything Obama did. And he knows it from me on my public platform or my TV show and in person. But I agreed with most of what he did. And I defended him. And I defended when I felt he was being unfairly attacked because they were holding him to a different standard. The thing that was very harmful to me personally that I took is it was some of us holding him to a different standard. And I think that that is what is disappointing. But I'm not going to be too disappointed because I'm going to tell you you're holding him to a different standard. I'm not going to bite my tongue and say, oh, because you're talking loud, I'm going to be quiet. No, I can talk loud, too. We can have a loud conversation if that's what you want. Let's take a break. Hot Button Monday, Shopton, C-Rack, 1-877-532-5797. Be right back.
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4: It's Sybil Wilkes with what we need to know. A Texas judge formally rejected a request for a new murder trial for the 19-year-old African-American Carmelo Anthony. He's serving a 35-year sentence for fatally stabbing 17-year-old Austin Metcalf, who is white, at a track meet. The retired Kaufman County District judge denied the motion, which claimed a gentleman's agreement between attorneys hurt Mr. Anthony's ability to testify. And Anthony's defense team maintained he acted in self-defense during the April 2025 event in Frisco, Texas. But the ruling upholds his conviction and sentence in the racially charged case. In Nevada, the family of a missing New York grandmother confirmed her death after her body was discovered near the Harry Reid International Airport in Las Vegas. Relatives of 63-year-old Elisa Goods said police notified them following her August 8th disappearance. The family reported receiving suspicious text messages requesting cash and Bitcoin around the time she vanished, though police have not named any suspects or released any official cause of death. A former Illinois sheriff's deputy died in prison Sunday while serving time for fatally shooting a black woman after she called 911 about a suspected prowler in her Springfield, Illinois home. 32-year-old Sean Grayson served about 6 months of his 20-year maximum sentence for second-degree murder in the 2024 slaying of 34-year-old Sonia Massey. Grayson, who was white, killed the black woman after responding to her 911 call and body cam video of the July 6, 2024 event near Springfield, Illinois, sparked protests in Illinois and elsewhere, including New York City, Chicago, and Atlanta. During his 2025 trial, Grayson testified that Massey picked a pot of boiling water from her stove, walked toward him before saying, "I rebuke you in the name of Jesus," causing him to fear she was going to throw it on him. To subscribe to my free daily newsletter, please visit SybilWilkes.com. For all the news 24/7, go to News1.com. I'm Sybil Wilkes. Be informed. 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
0: I don't see food on here. We do have food for the day, right?
1: The kitchen is open.
0: I know you do.
1: Doors open at 3.
2: Mother Riddick, don't play in the kitchen, nigga.
1: What time does the kitchen open? Give or take, right around the same time?
0: He said same time.
1: Yeah, so the chicken will be ready. The chicken will be ready. And
2: we're doing the turkey wings today, too?
3: Turkey wings, meatloaf, fried chicken.
2: Hallelujah.
1: Oh, Jesus.
0: Do you know so how you much just come straight costs? For morning service 20, and come on and eat.
1: 20 for the dentist.
3: 20 for the dentist.
1: Okay. And I must say this, and we say it at all of our church services.

0: All right, family, what a joy it's been being here. I'm the Bishop, Miss Kay, Sister Sandra Anderson, mm-hmm. Ella Sutton, Brother Deontay, and Uncle Marvin. Y'all come on real quick, tell us goodbye, and we get ready to go.
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10: I am here, Reverend Al, with Dr. Glenda Glover at Tennessee State University, and I have the Tennessee State University leaders who all want to thank you for being our civil rights leader.
18: The Attorney General of Black America, Ben Crump.
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10: And I'm probably going to need your help on this legal fight. You know, they shorted the historically black colleges and universities to the tune of about $13 billion. And Tennessee State was the one they shorted the most.
18: Absolutely. Well, let me know. I'm on the next plane as soon as you holler. You know, when Ben Crump called, I don't even question it. I just head to the airport and get the details on the way.
17: Live from the National Action Network corporate headquarters in New York. Keeping it real. And now, America's number one civil rights leader, the Reverend Al Sharpton.
18: It's Tuesday, August 25th. Do you know what time it is? It's Al Sharpton's time. And for the next 3 hours, it's time to put aside all pretenses, deception, denial, or fronting. The time has come to keep it real with Reverend Al Sharpton. On Keeping It Real with Reverend Al Sharpton, a very good afternoon to you all across the country. I'm going to throw the show opening to Dominique Sharpton, my daughter. I'll be back in about 6 minutes. I have an announcement, but I'm going to jump on the phone to confirm I can announce it. Dominique, open us up.
13: Good morning, good morning. And certainly, joining us for another Keeping It Real with Reverend Al Sharpton. As always, you can join in on the conversation by calling us at 1-877-532-5797. 1-877-532-5797. Certainly want to open up today, as a lot of people kept asking me this question, and I want to pose it to you. So while I have the time, while Rev has stepped away, he'll be joining us momentarily, but why are we still marching? Let's think about that. On August 28th, 1963, hundreds of thousands of people descended on Washington, D.C., demanding jobs and demanding freedom. And here we are, generations later, preparing to go back to Washington on August 28th. This time, to defend the vote. And somebody might say, you know, Dominique, after everything that has happened, after everything the civil rights movement has accomplished, why? Why do we still have to march? And my answer is because the victories of the movement were never self-executing. Somebody had to fight to win those rights. Somebody had to fight to protect those rights. And somebody had to and is going to have to fight in order to pass them on. And that's where we come in. I am a daughter of the movement. I was raised around people who didn't teach us that history was something you simply celebrated once a year. They taught us that history comes with responsibility. And so voting rights aren't just about what happens inside a voting booth, right? Your vote, our vote, my vote determines who makes those decisions about your child's school, your paycheck, your health care, your union, your neighborhood, your judges, your reproductive rights, your civil rights, and your life. So that's why I want for people all over the country, all over the world, those who are keeping it real with us today, I want people to understand the significance of labor, of standing with the civil rights community on August the 28th. This labor movement and the civil rights movement are not two separate stories. Dr. King understood that. The 1963 march wasn't simply called the March on Washington. It was the March on Washington for jobs and freedom. Jobs and freedom. Economic justice and civil rights. And because what good is the right to sit at a lunch counter, right, if you can't afford the lunch? And what good is it having a job, right, if you have no voice, no protections, no political power? So on today, as we're keeping it real together, I want to talk about what we're defending when we say we defend the vote. And I want to hear from you, 1-877-532-5797. You can join us on the message board, as those are already joining us via live stream at nationalactionnetwork.net, already sharing their comments. Good afternoon to you, message board. Why do y'all believe that people need to come together on Washington, D.C., in Washington, D.C., on August the 28th? And for the person listening who says marches just don't work anymore, we especially want to hear from you, because we're going to keep it real about that, too. And you know what? Because just imagine losing power tonight, not just for an hour, not overnight, not even for two or three days. Imagine being without reliable electricity for nearly 2 weeks. Now imagine that you're an elderly person and you need an electric nebulizer to breathe. Imagine that you're pregnant. Imagine that you've got young children in the house. Imagine that the food in your refrigerator is going bad, it's spoiling because it's hot. You can't properly run the medical equipment, and you're watching communities around you get their lights turned back on while your neighborhood is still sitting in the dark. That is what is going on with residents today in the predominantly Black Gary, Indiana, the same town that the legendary King of Pop, Michael Jackson, was born. The same town that produced the legendary Michael Jackson. They've been dealing with more than 8,000 customers who have reportedly remained without electricity. And residents are questioning why their community seems to be recovering more slowly than others. And here's my question, because when does a power outage, right, stop being an inconvenience and become a civil rights issue? Because I think Gary, Indiana, certainly forces us to ask exactly that. And these are, you know, really intertwining stories here. Infrastructure, race, economic equality, economic inequality, and something that we don't talk about nearly enough. Who gets treated like their emergency is urgent in this country? That's the question. Inequality isn't always somebody standing in the doorway saying, you can't come in because you're Black. We are seeing inequality that looks very different in many different ways and can look like response times, like the times that we're in. It can look like where infrastructure dollars are going up. It can look like, you know, whose streets are getting repaired. It can look like whose water gets cleaned, whose electricity gets restored, whose hospital gets to stay open, right? And whose emergency can apparently just wait and hold on. That's why I don't think, ladies and gentlemen, that we should immediately jump to a conclusion and say we know that this happened because Gary, Indiana is predominantly Black. We need the evidence, and residents are absolutely have the right to ask, why us? Why did restoration take this long? What resources are being distributed, right? There's so many things to ask. There are legitimate questions. But let's not get lost in these numbers. When a 73-year-old woman with asthma is struggling because she couldn't use her electric nebulizer, or the pregnant woman, or the children, or the seniors without air conditioner, people are losing hundreds of dollars worth of groceries. People are sleeping in their cars to simply just stay cool. That is not merely inconvenient. It's dangerous. And poverty makes every disaster more expensive if you think about it. We got to keep it real. We've got to keep it real. And America has seen versions of this before. Hurricane Katrina taught us a lot. Flint, Michigan, right? Environmental justice fights all across the country. disasters, you know, may begin with nature or an infrastructure, but inequality can determine who suffers the longest. And so when we talk about civil rights in this year, 2026, we talk about standing up to defend the vote. We can't only mean access to the ballot box. It also has to mean whether government, whether institutions value our lives equally. Equally. And do you believe that's where it is? Do you believe that where you live determines how quickly America responds to you when you're in a crisis? Have you even ever seen your own neighborhood receive slower services than other communities? I've seen it time and time again, time and time again. And so Gary, Indiana residents shouldn't have to guess whether they were put last. They deserve the answers. They deserve accountability. We deserve accountability. We deserve to, if we decide to stand up to defend the vote, if we decide to stand up for our economic justice in 2026, to defend the vote, to defend the future of our children, to make sure that we are fighting for adequate and equal rights from education to health care, to deal with the systemic issues that are plaguing us today, that are disparaging us, that are keeping us disenfranchised and keeping us questioning and wondering what next. We've got to be about it. Let's keep it real. 1-877-532-5797. 1-877-532-5797. We'll be back with more of Keeping It Real with Sharpton. We'll be right back.
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20: It's Sybil Wilkes with what we need to know. Three states are holding primary elections Tuesday. Some think the biggest race is in South Carolina, where the Trump-backed Senator Darlene Graham faces Congressman Ralph Norman in a Republican Senate runoff. President Trump is heavily campaigned for Graham, including a rally Friday after the special election was triggered by the sudden death of her brother, Senator Lindsey Graham. Voters in Georgia and Oklahoma also will decide several House and Senate contests, along with an Oklahoma governor's runoff. In Illinois criminal justice news, former Sheriff's Deputy Sean Grayson died 6 months into his 20-year prison sentence for second-degree murder in the 2024 fatal shooting of Sonia Massey. Grayson's attorney confirmed the passing over the weekend. The former deputy was convicted after shooting the unarmed black woman inside her Springfield, Illinois home after she called emergency services regarding a potential intruder. Prior to his sentencing, Grayson was diagnosed with stage 3 colon cancer and recently denied medical release. At the Treasury Department, Secretary Scott Bessent announced an economic offensive titled Operation Economic Outcast, aimed at cutting off Iran from global oil exports and international trade. Bessent warned that foreign nations, including China, will face strict sanctions if they assist Tehran in selling oil, stating President Trump is directly contacting the world leaders to demand an immediate end to commercial agreements with the Islamic regime. And finally, groundbreaking medical research suggests the popular GLP-1 medications like Ozempic and Mounjaro, Wegovy, and Zepbound could serve as effective treatments for addiction. Beyond their proven success with obesity and diabetes, clinical studies indicate these medications help suppress compulsive neurological cravings. Wow. To subscribe to my free daily newsletter, please visit SybilWilkes.com. For all the news 24/7, go to News1.com. I'm Sybil Wilkes. Be informed. Be empowered.
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1: Kelly, how you doing, Dr. Kelly?
2: Reverend Al, I'm doing great. Hope you're doing well.
1: I'm holding on.
2: All right.
1: As we say in church, and for folk know that Dr. Kelly is also a preacher, so he's had to bring a lot of faith to fighting for government employees who's had some rocky roads this past year.
2: Absolutely.
1: One of the things that Dr. Kelly was one of the first unions to jump on board with Martin III and I for Friday's March. And one of the things Dr. King's dream encompassed in his last project was working on workers' rights and workers and poor people. Talk about what the March on Washington means to the people in the AFGE.
2: Well, thank you, Reverend Al. First of all, thank you for having me. But, you know, the thing that we need to bring to the forefront is the fact that there is power in we. I think that Dr. King understood that back in 1963, you know, and that's the whole case. The fight for the vote and the fight for a fair paycheck have always been the same fight. Now, I don't speak for myself up here. I speak for 820,000 members in every state from every background. Whenever our freedom are on the line, we show up. And I say that is the power of we. And what will be demonstrated on Friday, on the 28th, is exactly that, the power of we, the power of the working families, the power of the people of the United States of America, because that's where the power is.
1: And if the people are energized, they will deal with their own interests. And I think one of the things we always forget is, and those of us that are younger need to understand in your studies, the March on Washington was called by A. Philip Randolph and the labor movement and the civil rights leaders. Dr. King made the keynote address, I Have a Dream, but it was a labor civil rights come together, and that's what we're duplicating on Friday, President Kelly.
2: Mm-hmm. You are exactly right. You know, and it's exactly what we need. You know, we need to make sure that everybody understands why we are there on Friday. Because, like you say, you know, this was a march for jobs and for freedom. You know, and sadly to say, you know, since then, you know, it seems like we're reverting. We seem like we're going backwards because we're fighting and marching and demonstrating for the exact same thing now as we did then.
1: Let me ask you, how are the federal workers faring? I know you had the whole crisis with DOGE and other issues. Are we stabilizing in terms of federal employees now? Are we still sitting at the edge of our seats seeing what happens next? Give us a status report.
2: You know, We are, you know, we're not stabilized, that's for sure, okay? We are still wondering what's happening next, because it seemed like week after week, you know, there was a new initiative by this administration to bring down federal employees. You know, if it's not taking away the contract, you know, they're saying, you know, we're changing the way we're doing performance evaluations, or we're changing the way a person can appeal a disciplinary action, or these type of things. And it's a constant, everyday initiative that we're dealing with from this administration.
1: What should the average citizen do to support

0: federal workers who have been the bedrock of a lot of the goods and services that we enjoy as citizens in this country?
1: Well, number one, you know, is they can always speak out. They can always call the congressperson or congresswoman. They can call the senators. But, you know, we're at the, in my opinion, the verge of turning a ship. So the most important thing one can do is go and vote come November. And we vote our paychecks. We vote our conviction. We vote for our democracy. That's the most important thing one can do right now. And, of course, they can show up on Friday for the March on Washington.
0: And let me ask you this lastly. Are you hopeful that the midterms may change a lot of things and put pressure on government to deal with government employees differently if we see a real turnout to vote and voting for candidates of either party that are going to stand up for workers' rights?
1: Reverend, that is a good question, and I'm so glad you asked that question because I truly believe that this is a turning point. I think that so many people have become so disgusted with what's happening in America that more people, I believe more people than we would imagine, are going to show up at the polls and they're going to vote. And they're not concerned with the party. They're concerned with the person. They're concerned with, you know, who that person is representing, whether they're representing, you know, their interests or their personal interests. And I think that's what people are looking at come November, Reverend Al.
0: All right. Thank you for taking time to be with us. I'm looking forward to hearing you on Friday, the president, the national president of the American Federation of Government Employees, Dr. Everett Kelly. Thank you for being with us. Well, it is Tell It Tuesday, and Tell It Tuesday means you can tell whatever you want to bring up and raise in this time. I mean, when the Supreme Court unblocks a state petition to deal with the whole new qualifications the Trump administration wants to implement around mail-in voting, this is another blow to those of us that believe in voting rights. And you should tell your friends that are saying, why are we marching in Washington? That's where the Supreme Court is. They took out Section 2, which killed the Voting Rights Act. Now they are saying it's all right. President Trump, you're right. Go ahead with your executive order. We'll look at the law later. That's what, in effect, they're saying. We'll deal with the law later, but right now, you're right. You can control of what happens in terms of how people can mail out voting and what are the postal requirements. That's why we're going to Washington. That's where the Supreme Court is. That's where the Congress is that can legislate differently. And Friday, we need to make that statement. You got people walking around talking about, well, we ought to do this, we ought to do that. And we ought to do all of it. And we ought to do all of it with unceasingly. But for our part on Friday, we're going to Washington, the scene of the crime, as far as I'm concerned, and as far as a lot of other people are concerned. So that should not decimate. They're not finished. They're going to continue, in my opinion, until they weigh every suggestion of our having our voting rights protected. Unless we stop them. And the only way we will stop them is we've got to put different people in office that will legislate different laws and change what's going on. We have no choice. Let's take a break. Be right back. Keeping it real. Shopton. Be right back.
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0: Keeping it real. I am your host, Reverend Al Sharpton, and we're back. 1-877-532-5797. 1-877-532-5797. And I am also encouraging you that want to on Tell It All Tuesday, express yourself. You can do it also on the message board. You may not be where you can talk on the job, but you can punch your social media tool or your tablet and tap out a message on the message board. Felicia Grant is on the message board saying, I support you, Reverend Sharpton, and I respect your work, your passion and your commitment and dedication to our people and our country. For the rest of my life, I will thrive to help our cause. You gave me motivation to want to fight. Well, that's kind of stuff I like to hear. I love people patting me on the back, but tell me you motivated. Let's go and do this together. And I think that is good. Excellent. And I think that I'm encouraged when I read and hear that from people beyond words, because I've been in this struggle a long time and I know none of us can do this by ourselves. But the more that get involved, regular people is going to make the difference. And I think that that's important. And I think a lot of us take for granted that we won't matter. No, you matter a awful lot. And I see Shannon is on my case. Shannon says, what's your announcement, Reverend Sharpton? Well, my announcement is I just got off the phone with Governor Abigail Spanberger of Virginia, and she's coming to the march on Friday and going to speak. Governor Spanberger said voting rights is important. She, as a sitting governor, will be there. So I'm glad about it. We have a lot of people coming to speak because we want to send a real strong message. But what's going to make it effective is the numbers that are there, the people from all over. I got the memo this morning, you get 10 buses out of Houston, Texas alone. If we can have the right numbers and the right people that represent the people speaking, that is important. A lot of people that need to feel that we will stand up for them. Nolan Wells' parents called me, said we want to come. Just feel people that are standing up for what's right, the right to vote. I said, well, let's make the reservations. We will get you there. That's what I've fought all my life for, victims. A lot of them will be there at Central Park, five others. Let me go to the phones. Let's take some calls on Tell It All Tuesday. Let's go start in Atlanta, Georgia, WAOK with Tony. Tony, you're keeping it real with Al Sharpton.
1: Greetings, Reverend Al, I'm so glad to be able to speak with you, although I was looking forward to speaking to your daughter. I have a couple of points I'd like to make, and I'd appreciate it, if you allow me. The first one is, I was hoping to speak while the president of the union was on there. I'm a former federal employee. I retired after 36 years of faithful service. I took an oath to the Constitution and to the Republic, and not to any one president. I saw many of them come and go. But the one thing I didn't understand was, how is it, by the stroke of the pen, the president could circumvent the union agreements that were in place, how he could, by the stroke of the pen, upend what the rights of federal workers had fought for and had been agreed upon. But that's one thing. The other thing is, our president made an agreement, a pact with Canada and a few other states, countries, that was supposed to last for 15 years with respect to the tariffs. And yet, no one is going to trust us because he is not a man of his word. And thirdly, I appreciate the devotion you and other civil rights leaders and even John Q. Public that continue to be on the front line fighting for our voting rights. But can we agree that the next time, which will be in 2028 when we get the House, the Senate, and the White House, that we codify the Voting Rights Act so it doesn't have to be piecemeal or reauthorized ever so often, that is part of the Constitution, and that we put in people in the Supreme Court, on the Supreme Court, that will honor traditions, that will honor precedent, and not come back and strike down things that have been already litigated. Thank you for letting me speak. I appreciate you. Thank you, Tony,
0: for what you said. And on your 3 points, we absolutely need to have a Congress and a Senate in that will give us a codify a permanent voting rights bill, because it had to be reissued every 5 years. We need a voting rights bill that guarantees everyone's right to vote permanently, not having to have to be renewed. I agree with that. I also agree that we need to know what happened to the standing contracts with federal employees. And federal employees should not have their lives changed based on the politics of who's in office. So the, as you stated correctly, the agreements made with unions should be upheld and should be lived up to by the U.S. government, no matter who the president becomes. They should last longer than that. And in terms of what you had questioned, and I think rightfully so, that the agreements that were made, 15-year agreements and all, suppose the last, like agreement with Canada, it does, again, like I'm saying about federal workers, it should not end with the presidency of Joe Biden or Barack Obama. If you have a tariff agreement with a country, every president has to abide by that or should have to abide by that, and it should not change with the changing of whatever party's in charge. Very good question, Tony. Let's go to Germany and talk to Rick. Rick, you're on Tell It All Tuesday with Al Sharpton.
2: Good day, Brother Sharpton.
0: Good day.
2: I just want to say your daughter opened up talking about the power outages in Indiana. And I just want to say, first of all, that wildfires, storms, power outages, floods, and drought will continue in the U.S. And you had best better prepare for it rather than watching sports or just sound bathing in music. Also, the uneducated poor must vote regularly. Voting is about not only civil rights, but human rights there in America.
0: Right.
2: The vote is about bringing the Constitution into the 20th and 21st century. Language in the Constitution that becomes clear in this day and time. And voting also affects socialism there in America. If you vote in the socialists, not the communists, but the socialists, then you will have your issues dealt with around medicine and housing and education. I think poor people had better come out to vote every time there's a vote, locally, statewide, for governor, or for the President of the United States. If you don't, you're going to get shafted, and there will be no one to blame but yourself. I'm done, brother man.
0: All right. Thank you. I think you made some very poignant points. Thank you for your call. Let's take a break. We'll be right back. Keeping it real. Shopton. Be right back.

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1: It's Sybil Wilkes with what we need to know. The United States Supreme Court is permitting major portions of the president's executive order on mail-in voting to take effect ahead of the 2026 midterm elections. The high court order lifts lower court injunctions on provisions directing federal agencies to compile lists of confirmed U.S. citizens eligible to vote in each state. However, the key provision granting the Postal Service oversight authority to establish uniform national mail-in ballot standards remains temporarily blocked while lower court litigation continues. In entertainment news, former child actress Raquel Lee filed a federal lawsuit alleging she was sexually assaulted by a Disney staff member while filming the 2001 movie The Poof Point. Lee, now 39 years old, alleges the employee provided her alcohol and raped her in a Utah hotel room when she was 14 years old, accusing Disney of failing to maintain a safe working environment for child actors. At the White House, President Trump highlighted new administration efforts to expand school choice and restore parental rights during a Rose Garden address. Accompanied by Education Secretary Linda McMahon, the president criticized previous administrations of declining standardized test scores, emphasizing that the United States spends more per student than any other nation and urging nationwide educational reform. In sports news, San Francisco 49ers owner and CEO Jed York pleaded not guilty to misdemeanor disorderly conduct charges following his arrest in East Palestine, Ohio. A judge ordered York to pay a $1,150 fine and sentence him to 2 days in jail with credit for time served as the NFL evaluates potential discipline under its personal conduct policy. To subscribe to my free daily newsletter, please visit SybilWilkes.com. For all the news 24/7, go to News1.com. I am Sybil Wilkes. Be informed. Be empowered.
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0: for being in a white neighborhood in Brooklyn. I got stabbed leading one of those marches.
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0: Keeping it real, keeping it real. I'm your host, Reverend Al Sharpton, and we are back. It's Tell It All Tuesday. All you have to do is call us at 1-877-532-5797. 1-877-532-5797. Or you can go to our message board at nationalactionnetwork.net. All right, let's go back to the phones. Let me go to Cincinnati, Ohio, the Buzz. A lot of people coming to the march from Cincinnati. I'm looking at the bus list. Let's go to Ray. Ray in Cincinnati.
2: Yes, sir. Thanks for taking my call, Rev. Rev, a couple things. When you ask a guy, how do you get a Sambo and a buckwheat from a black man and put him on a TV show, what do you get? You get Tim Scott on Meet the Press. I'll leave it at that.
0: Wow.
2: When it comes to the Supreme Court, First of all, I don't know who decided, was it the Founding Fathers, to give them a lifetime appointment. I could have Googled it, but I just now thought about it right before you came to me. But to give them a lifetime appointment, I'm assuming there was a time where they took pride in being a Supreme Court justice. Now, they don't even care about legacy. Donald Trump has bought and paid for three Supreme Court justices who has dismantled the Constitution over the last few years. And the thing about it is, Rhett, they don't even care. They don't care about their legacy or anything. So whoever decides to give them a lifetime appointment, they should have been fired. And hopefully at some point in life that this can be overturned. I'm hoping someday this can be overturned and maybe they can be impeached for what they've done, you know, or just give them a 10 or 15 year appointment and let them go. Because I got a feeling that Trump, if the Democrats win the presidency in 2028, you know, he's going to get rid of some of these older Supreme Court justices and put somebody in their 40s or 50s in there. And they're going to have another 30, 40 years, you know, to reign supreme. You know, that's what I'm thinking. And, Rev, I'm glad you didn't take the bait and your callers didn't take the bait. The last couple of weeks, they're talking about Donald Trump's blonde associate. That means nothing. You know, let his wife deal with that.
0: That's right.
2: You know, that has nothing to do with this upcoming election and, you know, the midterms and the presidency. It's just a smokescreen that's out there. And I'm glad you didn't spend a whole segment or a whole day or a whole week on it. You know, so one last thing. And this is how I understand small businesses, because J.D. Vance, he was at a rally, and the Small Business Association, they endorsed Republicans. And I'm like, you're in this situation because of Republicans.
0: Right.
2: You know, your businesses are going down because of Republicans. Why in the world are you going to put back the same people that got you in this situation in the first place? What are they promising you? So I just don't understand how small businesses think. You know, it wasn't a black business, at that rally. You know, it was all white. And it just goes to show you how, you know, some people, I don't know, Rev. It's just no words for stupidity. And I hope you get a chance. I say this maybe once a month or once a couple months to you. I hope you get a chance to talk to a bunch of MAGA Republicans at a town hall meeting, because you say things in a way that'll get you to think. I'm wondering, have you ever convinced a MAGA, you know, to vote Democrat. Has that ever happened? Have you ever convinced a Republican MAGA, or even a black MAGA, you know, to vote Democrat?
0: No, I can't say I have, no.
2: Okay, and so I'm just hoping you get that. It may not happen, but if you can have a town hall meeting of Republicans, you know, or invite a few of them on your show, you know, they, you know, just you have a way of making people see logic. You know, you tell us about your airport visit, and the guy come up to you, and all you just do is just, you know, make it sensible. You know, common sense. And then they say, oh, I never thought about that. You know, so that's my hope, Rev. Enjoy your day.
0: All right. Thank you for your call, as always, Ray. Let me go to Atlanta, Georgia, WAOK, to Mrs. D. Miss D.
3: Hi, Reverend Aaron. How are you today?
0: I'm doing very well. Good to hear your voice.
3: Reverend Al, you know, you have dedicated your life to fighting for justice and equality, and you're the leader that we all turn to now. You're the one leader, black leader, in this nation that we all know about. And I want to appreciate you for this march that you're leading, and I'm asking all listeners to keep the Reverend Al prayed up. Reverend Al, I also want to mention that this past weekend at my church at Big Bethel, Pastor Augustine is really keen on social justice. So we had a whole weekend of social justice meetings. We had a breakfast. Are you familiar with Damon, Attorney Damon Hewitt? I think he mentioned your name.
0: Yeah.
3: He's over there. Yeah, he mentioned we had a prayer breakfast this past Saturday morning, and he was the keynote speaker. And I remember he mentioned you.
0: Yeah, we worked together. Yeah. We worked together.
3: Yes, he's the president of civil rights. And on Sunday, Bishop Barber spoke. It was a whole weekend of reminding people that these are not normal times. This is not a normal time in America. We need to get out and vote in November, or we may never get to vote again. And what's annoying to me at this time, Reverend L, is the divisive behavior of some who are trying to turn on Hakeem Jeffries before he even becomes the Speaker of the House. And I'm wondering if these people, I go online and I type in and I say, this must be a bot. This must be a Russian bot or a Republican who's trying to infiltrate what Democrats are talking about, because we cannot afford. They said that Republicans fall in line and we fall in love. Yeah, Democrats sometimes fall in love with tearing each other apart, and this is not the time to do that. These are not normal times.
0: No, these are not normal times, and I think that we must operate from the fundamental understanding of that, Ms. D, that this is not normal times, and we must therefore do what is necessary to meet the times. We cannot take the last era's victories to rest on, because they're destabilizing all of that and uprooting and ending all that. We have to move with a sense of urgency. You're correct.
3: These are not normal times, and I want everybody to know, put it on your calendar if you're in Atlanta, Georgia. October 25th, Reverend L will be at Big Bethel AME Church, and I'm looking forward to it, and I'm already promoting it, Reverend L.
0: I see that. I told you I was coming to your church. Yeah,
3: you told me you were going to come, and I'm so grateful. Listen, I'm waiting for it here. I might buy a hat for this one. All right, thank you, Reverend L. Bye-bye.
0: Bless you. Thank you for your call. I love it. I love it. I love it. M.N. John McKinney said, Reverend Al Sharpton has done me a lot of good listening in I'm with him. Long, long time. I hit my knees and thank God for the new day just this morning, and I'm doing it daily. And I think John not only listens to the broadcast, listens to the morning thoughts I do. Every morning, you know, I get up before dawn and going to my prayer meditation moments, and then go work out in the gym wherever I'm at, whether I'm at the workplace or at on the road at the hotel or at home. And I believe in starting my day, setting my day in the right kind of spiritual and mental space. Let's go to Ozzy in Cincinnati. Ozzy.
4: Yes, sir. Good day, Bishop. I hope you and the listening audience is having a good day today. I might spoil it for some because let me say, I am not a bot and I am not a Russian influence there. But I am having problems with the Democratic Party, the leadership, and the body. And I've been around for a little while, and I got to see this country through the lens of a crack pipe, Army and the Navy, and a cardboard box behind an abandoned gas station. And I've been in castles. I've seen some things, and I've seen the Democratic Party lose. I've seen them lose because the Dixiecrats didn't appreciate a Democratic president saying everybody should have the right to vote. I've seen the Democratic Party lose when a president went to Three Mile Island and said, we're going to take care of this issue in one of the most dangerous times in American history in the last 60-something years. I've seen the Democratic Party lose because of Willie Horton ads. I've seen the Democratic Party lose because a woman who is more than qualified wasn't qualified because of the prejudice of certain, especially women. I've seen another woman lose because the former president didn't have the initiative to remove himself so that she could put her platform out there. I've seen America from the lens of working with local politicians on their and helping them get elected. I marched for a local black judge who they were attacking. But if the Democratic Party loses this fight in November, there is no excuse. And we may not have a chance to fight.
0: I think the real question to me, and I'll let you make your statement and respect you, is can we afford to lose? And if the only way we can win is by voting for the right candidates, then we need to vote for the right candidates. To me, it's not about the party. It's about us voting for our interests. But thank you for your call.
4: What do we do if
0: we take my break? We'll be right back. Keeping it real. Shopton. Be right back.
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5: It's Sybil Wilkes with what we need to know. Trade tensions between neighboring nations are spiking after President Trump announced plans to impose steep 50% tariffs on Canadian imports of automobiles, trucks, and auto parts. Writing on social media following stalled weekend negotiations, the president accused Canada of exploiting the United States for years through unfair agricultural tariffs on American farmers. Canadian Prime Minister Mark Carney publicly rejected the proposed trade terms during a national address in Ottawa, describing the U.S. framework as a bad deal and declaring that American trade policy has fundamentally shifted. In public health developments, Florida health officials confirmed a third fatal case of flesh-eating bacterial infection in less than a month. Official data from the Florida Department of Health shows a steady rise in Vibrio vulnificus cases across the Gulf Coast region, where the naturally occurring seawater bacteria poses severe risk, particularly following tropical storms and heavy rain that leaves standing coastal water. In Wisconsin, activist groups Freedom Incorporated and the Free the 350 Bail Fund posted bail for 20 individuals detained at the Dane County Jail. The demonstrators, including several black mothers, were arrested outside the public safety building while protesting police-related violence following the fatal officer-involved shooting of Corey Ruiz in Madison last month. And finally, Cleveland Browns quarterback Deshaun Watson issued a public apology apology after making negative comments about home fans who greeted him with boos during preseason action. Watson admitted he allowed his emotions to get the best of him, acknowledging fan frustration regarding franchise investments, and confirmed he will start in week one against the Jacksonville Jaguars over second-year quarterback Shedeur Sanders. To subscribe to my free daily newsletter, please visit SybilWilks.com. For all the news 24/7, go to NewsOne.com. I'm Sybil Wilks. Be informed, be empowered.
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10: The reality is tragedy never announces that it is coming. Tragedy thrives on that one bad decision, one unnecessary risk, one moment of believing that it couldn't possibly happen to me. There was a time in our past when our main concentration was on survival. Our elders were considered strict when they would not allow us to go to anyone's house before everyone in that house was checked out. They firmly believed that the company we keep in our youth will determine the outcome of our future, and they were bound and determined that every generation would do better than the one before. Oftentimes, when a young person's future is interrupted by tragedy, it serves as a wake-up call to remind us to accept the reality that we are uniquely different from other cultures. Understanding that difference obligates us to make certain that our young survive so that they too can experience a future.
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1: Happened without the diligent work of labor leaders in 63 working with civil rights leaders, and what has happened this time is the exact same thing. Labor leaders like Randy Weingarten of the American Federation of Teachers working with us, not only on a day but in unison. If it was No King's March and she told me, Reverend Al, we want you there, and put me on the front line, whether it's our march, you'd be on the front line, whether it is dealing with the issues of AI and how we've got to make sure that teachers and people in the community are given the equipment to learn. It has nothing to do with the where they're going to put the power plants. I'm talking about learn the basics. She's partnered with us. I've known her since she was the head of UFT in New York. We go back decades, and I'm proud she's one of our co-chairs for Friday. Randy Weingarten, how you doing, Randy?
2: I'm good, Reverend Sharpton. I'm actually in L.A. right now, you know, dealing with some of the other back-to-school issues here, but I'm honored to be with you and marching with you and marching with MLK Jr. And I just on Friday, and I'm grateful to you for keeping up what is a really important, not only tradition, but a point of inflection. And particularly right now, this year, 67 days before the midterms, it's probably as important today as it was in 63. That there is this march on Washington, both because of the freedom for the franchise and the freedom for humanity and the freedom for economic dignity. So thank you for doing this work. Thank you for
1: now,
2: doing this work.
1: And Randy, when we see the Supreme Court again yesterday come with another decision that really empowers at least to the degree that they chose to not listen to the states on this whole mail-in voting issue.
2: Correct.
1: Though they have not ruled on the legality of it. It gives another reason why we must vote. We must show also with public outrage like the March Friday.
2: Exactly right. I mean, I am sure that because there was such a huge pushback after the Calais decision and after we were all in Montgomery a few days later, it started energizing people instead of deflating them about the dilution of power, particularly of African Americans who had fought to get the Voting Rights Act side by side with so many others of us, because of all of the discrimination, because of the legacy of slavery. And here what's happening is that the Supreme Court is trying to create as much opportunity for the current president of the United States to put his thumb on the scale. So we have to do what Hungary just did this year. We have to not only vote ourselves, but we have to get out the vote, and we have to protect the vote, and we have to get out the vote in such a big way that no one can steal it from us.

0: And I think that's the point. The best way to make sure that you're not robbed is more and more and more of us vote, because I think that it is clear that if all of the polling is correct, the Democrats may take over the House, possibly the Senate. So it's clear that the MAGA crowd has to do everything they can to stifle the vote or steal the vote.
1: Correct. And you know, as you and I both have said in so many different venues, this is not just simply a vote against what's going on right now, that if the Democrats do become the majority in the House and or the Senate, and, you know, and hopefully both, then it has to be about doing something in terms of using democracy to actually our economic opportunity, because too many people believe that the democracy doesn't work for them. So this is a moment about not only, you know, convincing people that participation and voting and engagement is really important, but it is the beginning. It's not about, Friday's not just about this one election. It has to be about what then happens after January 3rd, after January 4th, about what we need to do to make the democracy work for regular folk in the United States.
0: Now, given that, and I think no one has said it more eloquently than you have, do you think that people understand now with gas prices going up, groceries going up, that politics is about them personally? That's just not some above, you know, the in the air kind of above their heads situation. It governs their lives.
1: I think there's two things that are now different than there were, like, let's say, a year ago. One is that it is affecting people individually, and two, that there's a disappointment from the MAGA base, but also from people who voted for Trump, that he cares more about his own wealth and his ballroom than about the people he is supposed to represent.
0: All right, Randy Weingarten, president of the American Federation of Teachers, co-chair of the MOTS this Friday in Washington. We'll be right back. Keeping it real. Shopton, be right back.
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15: I'm William Shatner. I've been around a long time, but I'm truly humbled when I see the real battles our brave, paralyzed veterans have faced defending our freedom and when they come home.
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0: And Sunday Watch Politics Nation with Al Sharpton live on MS Now. And this Saturday will be the 15th anniversary of the 15th year anniversary of the show. And you're not going to want to miss it. We're going to have a lot of the guests on from Friday's March, and we're going to have some clips showing you down through these last 15 years why the show was so special, because you supported it. I've been probably one of the few TV hosts that have had two sitting presidents on the show, and vice presidents, and everybody from Harry Belafonte to Aretha Franklin to Spike Lee, you name them. We in the last 15 years has dealt with it, dealt with all of the election cycles. So watch Politics Nation both Saturday and Sunday, our anniversary weekend, as we not only reminisce, but then put into focus now where we are with people that are joining us at the march, the leaders of various labor unions, civil rights, and on the ground. And I lay out where we're going after the march. Having a big march, needed, great. But then where do we go from there? I'm going to lay out the instructions. We're going on a very deep southern tour. And I'm not just talking about the eight cities. I want to get into the sticks, as they say. We got to pull that vote out. And this is a consequential election. Also, you that are in the New York, New Jersey, Connecticut area, we will be at the Saturday Action Rally in Harlem Saturday morning, 9 a.m. to 11 a.m. at the House of Justice, 6 Hancock Place, which is really 124th and Morningside. And you that are not in the New York area can watch it live on Impact Television, on www.nationalactionnetwork.net, on YouTube/NAN, and on the AME Zion Network. And, of course, the march and rally is over by 4. We slated it for 3, 4 the latest. So everybody be back on the Northeast, New York, and all that. People talk about they going to be there if they marching. We be back in New York 7, 8 o'clock Friday night. And be ready for the Saturday rally. And the follow-up, the work begins at the march. That's not the end. Also, I want you that have not checked in to make sure you straight on your bus, do so. And you that need instructions, that's not coming by one of our buses, but you come into by plane or by your own vehicle, you can get information by calling 1-877-626-4651, 1-877-626-4651. And they're flashing news everywhere that country singer Dolly Parton has passed at 80 years old, and many of the music lovers of country and western were huge fans for decades of her, and Dolly Parton has passed at 80 years old. All right, let's go back to the phones. Let's go to my friend in Chevy Chase, Maryland, Mrs. Richardson. Mrs. Richardson, you're keeping it real with Al Sharpton.
1: Yes, good afternoon, my darling king.
0: Good afternoon.
1: Yes, Rev. You know, your guest spoke very eloquently, the lady, your guest. But you had a lady caller, one of our people called, and I agreed with her more than your guest you just had. I say that because I never hear maybe that lady may be still listening, but I'm saying there are people who don't seem to think that permanent voting rights should be there. If this lady had administered that, I would have agreed with her totally. But
0: I don't understand your point. You say that they don't believe in what?
1: I mean, I'm not saying that they don't believe, but why isn't it that they don't think it's important to say it? Like the lady.
0: To say what? I'm trying to understand what you want them to say. You want them to say what?
1: Well, I can't demand her saying something weird, but I'm saying I would have liked to had heard from her the right of black people, African Americans in this country, to have permanent voting rights, where it's not going to have to be eradicated every 5 years. I mean, that's not how whites do. Whites are able to vote all the time without any problem. We want to be even. That's, you know, even because there's so much they took away, the education process with history of black people that they took out. This man in the White House took it out. That was part of a democracy, and I'm quite sure she did mention democracy, I did hear her say that, you know, many people feel that there isn't any full democracy, and that's where I stand. I don't feel that it's full yet. Once we get whoever the president is, I can't demand who the president's going to be with. See, I'm an independent. I only speak my mind how I see it. I'm not a full-fledged Democrat. I'm not a full-fledged Republican. I'm an independent. And as an independent, I don't see full democracy for our folks. You see, it's only for other people, our counterparts. It seems to be for them. They can go anywhere, do anything without any discriminatory problems in this country. You can go to these southern states. Blacks are still discriminated in some hotels right today. Our entertainers like Lena Horne, Cab Calloway, Billy Eckstein, those people were discriminated. See, white folks sometimes don't see what we had to go through. But I'm not saying your guest, the lady is saying. I mean, I'm just speaking in general, Brett, what has happened to us. And we need democracy full-fledged. We need to get rid of the 3/5 clause, too. We got to work on that after whoever the president is getting in. We need to work on abolishing the 3/5. I'd like to hear white folk talk about that. Get into some details. You know, see, we don't get into details. We only just go general about, oh, the same old thing, this man in the White House. And that seems to be, these things are going on before him. We have, you know, we're turning our children in the schools, third and fourth grade level, and they're supposed to be in high school and only know fourth or fifth grade or third grade, curriculum. They can't write, can't read.
0: I think that you are correct saying that a lot of the maladies and inequalities happened before Trump, but I think that no one can deny Trump has embellished it and made it worse. So I don't think that we can use as an excuse it was already there to give him a pass. It was already there, and he's made it even worse.
1: I'm not defending that creep. I hate him. And he sometimes gives me a heart. I'd be close to like a heart attack in here. Because sometimes I just sit and ponder and say, God, please, where are you? Help us. And these people just come right back full-fledged. And then business as usual, after whoever's going to be the president in there, business as usual, go on. Black people will still die and suffer under the hands of racist police. It'll still go on with whoever's going to be in the White House. I'm hoping it's going to be somebody better, someone who can see the forest for the trees. I admire Hakeem very much. I'd like to see Hakeem Jeffries run, someone like that, that knows that poor people are being deprived of their EBT, SNAP. They're being deprived of their health care. And I'm glad Bernie Reb is going to be there with you. You know, Bernie Sanders. I'm glad he attending, you know. And, I mean, we need all those people there. You know, you need everyone. And I'm just going to close and say I love you dearly, and I want that man at the White House. And, you know, but, oh, Red, there's now, do the people still have to bring something where Trump said they got to bring birth certificates and Social Security numbers so they can vote?
0: As of now, that still stands. They Supreme Court has not ruled any differently on the requirements he wants. They've said they're going to rule later on that, but they did rule that the states, they used the technicality, saying that the states should not have been the one to decide on the vote. So it is basically, Ms. Richardson, they're using it as a technical or procedural decision, not dealing with the meat of the law. The problem is when they get to the law, then what happens? And does that happen in time for the midterm election? That's why Friday's march, we're dealing with a lot of nonsense that we've got to put out there and make it clear. All right. Thank you for your call. As always, glad to hear your voice, and it is important to me. Let's hear from you, everybody. Keeping it real. Shopton. Be right back.
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3: It's Sybil Wilkes with what we need to know. Three states are holding primary elections Tuesday. Some think the biggest race is in South Carolina, where the Trump-backed Senator Darlene Graham faces Congressman Ralph Norman in a Republican Senate runoff. President Trump is heavily campaigned for Graham, including a rally Friday after the special election was triggered by the sudden death of her brother, Senator Lindsey Graham. Voters in Georgia and Oklahoma also will decide several House and Senate contests, along with an Oklahoma governor's runoff. In Illinois criminal justice news, former Sheriff's Deputy Sean Grayson died 6 months into his 20-year prison sentence for second-degree murder in the 2024 fatal shooting of Sonia Massey. Grayson's attorney confirmed the passing over the weekend. The former deputy was convicted after shooting the unarmed black woman inside her Springfield, Illinois home after she called emergency services regarding a potential intruder. Prior to his sentencing, Grayson was diagnosed with stage 3 colon cancer and recently denied medical release. At the Treasury Department, Secretary Scott Bessent announced an economic offensive titled Operation Economic Outcast, aimed at cutting off Iran from global oil exports and international trade. Bessent warned that foreign nations, including China, will face strict sanctions if they assist Tehran in selling oil, stating President Trump is directly contacting the world leaders to demand an immediate end to commercial agreements with the Islamic regime. And finally, groundbreaking medical research suggests the popular GLP-1 medications like Ozempic and Mounjaro, Wegovy, and Zepbound could serve as effective treatments for addiction. Beyond their proven success with obesity and diabetes, clinical studies indicate these medications help suppress compulsive neurological cravings. Wow. 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I'm Sybil Wilkes. 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

0: Hey, everybody. Good morning. Welcome to Keep Hope Alive with Santita Jackson. Oh, Jeremy Geiger, my wingman, we have officially changed the name of the show. Of course, we will be keeping on with the tradition of Reverend Jesse Jackson, but it is now the Keep Hope Alive with Reverend with Santita Jackson. It's hard for me not to say it after 20 plus years, but we're going to continue on in the spirit in which Reverend Jackson established things, in which the way my daddy would want it to have been done. Let's talk about the Gary power outage. 2 weeks. Can you imagine being without power for 2 weeks? Many reports have those who are doing the reporting going into areas, into apartment buildings, into people's homes, and they smell the stench of rotted food. Can you imagine in these lean times when people have to figure out a whole new just food? I mean, they've got to rebuy food. How is it that an American city of nearly 70,000 people can be without power for 2 weeks? What is that about? Now, we do know that Gary has been redlined, and they have suffered from, really from, they've been paying for having a black mayor. It's almost like Haiti, right? In 1967, you had three iconic black mayors who were elected. Carl Stokes in Cleveland, you had Kenneth Gibson in Newark, New Jersey, and you had attorney Richard Gordon Hatcher in Gary, Indiana. These are all industrial towns. They were industrial giants, and so it was a great moment just 2 years after the Civil Rights and the Voting Rights Act had been enacted for us to have these big, big industrial epicenters helmed by black mayors. And what was interesting always about Richard Gordon Hatcher was that he was such a proponent of black empowerment. Indeed, remember, it was the 1972 National Black Political Convention that was held in Gary. Why was it held there? Because he was hospitable. He was open to the proposition. The 1984 and 88 campaigns, the co-chair and one of the main proponents, along with Mayor Marion Barry, was Richard Gordon Hatcher, someone whose politics were very progressive, and he paid for it. We now have a city called Merrillville, Indiana. White fled Gary, Indiana, draining the tax and industrial base, and they created a new city that has theaters and stuff. Yeah, that's the history of Merrillville. They just left the city, and they left it to die. We would not have had Michael Jackson and Marlon and Tito and Jermaine and Jackie and Randy and LaToya and Janet and Rebe, this iconic family, Joe and Catherine Jackson, without Gary, Indiana. They were able to make a living there and forge a path for them and their nine children and give us the world. They did a complete reset on American popular music. That came out of Gary. Denise Williams came out of Gary. You can just keep on going. What happened in Gary? 2 weeks without power? Could that happen to you? It certainly could. So we need to talk about that today. How did that happen? Why did that happen? And what are the environmental factors that drove it? We'll be talking with Indiana State Representative Reagan Hatcher, if that name sounds familiar to you. She is Mayor Hatcher's daughter, and he is proud of all three of his children, he and his beautiful wife. And so we're so proud of her today. I just see her as like a baby sister, like niece. So proud, so proud. We are all so proud of my parents in particular. We're especially proud to see her become an attorney and become a state representative. She has done so much, and she continues to serve that great state and that city of Indiana. We want to know what happened, and she's going to be able to help us to explain that and give us some of the history of Indiana. We're going to be joined by Hilton Kelly at the bottom of the hour. He will be joining State Representative Hatcher and I. He is the recipient of the Golden Prize, which is the most prestigious prize in the environmental space. It's the Nobel. He is out of Port Arthur, Texas, African-American environmentalist. He has been sounding the alarm on climate change and on the disparate impact that these climate policies and that industrialization has on poor and black communities in particular. So what happened in Gary? And then what's going on in Florida, everybody? Whew. What's going on with Angie King? She is the state representative from Florida who shocked the Democratic establishment, and quite frankly, everybody, and beat Alex Vindman, Lieutenant Colonel Alex Vindman, who had $16 million, and yet he did not win. Now, he has pledged $400,000 of that $16 million to help Angie King, Representative King, and others. But since the $16 million was raised for him to run for the U.S. Senate, don't you think he should hand some of that money or hand the money over to her? Think about it. I just remember when Reverend Jesse Jackson ran, he didn't raise a lot of money, but he raised more votes than anyone. He registered more people to vote than anyone in the history of the Republic. That is still true today. And the Democratic establishment pushed and pushed. They said, no, you've got to. Are you going to be loyal to the party? Are you going to work for the party? Well, he was trying to pull us into power. It's not that you were in love with the Democrats. No, that was never it. But what we were trying to do, what Reverend Jackson was trying to do, was pull us into the process. Remember, the first time he ran, we were not 20 years away from the Voting Rights Act. And still, black Democrats and Republicans had no seat at the table. So, indeed, it was State Representative Reagan Hatcher's father who said to Reverend Jackson, if not you, who, if not now, when? Jesse, you've got to run. He said that. He said that. So let's talk about what's happening with Angie King down in Florida and what happened to Debbie Wasserman Schultz. Black disunity. They could not consolidate behind one candidate, even though one candidate, the youngest one, who was supported by the Democratic Socialist of America, the progressive wing, young teacher, he was ascendant. They didn't touch him. And by splitting the vote, someone who was polling at 39% has become the nominee. Someone who doesn't even live in the district. Oh, Debbie Wasserman Schultz. Someone who said that the Congressional Black Caucus supported her. They did not. She had to pull down the signage that said, of the advertisement that said that was true. A lot of untruths were told, and yet she has been victorious. What is going on in Florida, and what about mail-in voting? That's the second hour. But first up, let's talk about Gary. Gary is a cautionary tale because it could happen to you. It could happen to any of us. Think about that. How you doing, Jeremy Geiger, my wingman?
1: I am good, Sam Tita.
0: Let me ask you this. If you lost power for a day, what would you and the beautiful Kedmona do, you and your wife? Let alone 2 days, 3 days. What would you do about your food?
1: Cook everything. Try to cook. Well, no, we can't. I don't know. I would need to go somewhere.
0: You can't do it.
1: Go to Wisconsin or something.
0: Well, guess what? I mean, if you have no money at all, you are stuck. Think about that. Oh, boy. Oh, boy. We got a lot to talk about. Call us at 866-594-HOPE, 866-594-4673. And also, we want you to join us on the Keep Hope Alive Reflections podcast. Coming up in a few weeks, you'll be hearing Reverend Jackson's voice. We've got a lot of fantastic vintage shows. But in the meantime, you're going to hear this show repurposed. Back with more of Keep Hope Alive with Reverend Jesse Jackson coming up. Indiana State Representative Reagan Hatcher is going to tell us about Gary, what happened there, and what's happening now. Back in just a moment. I'm Santita Jackson.
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0: My goodness, Keep Hope Alive with Santita Jackson. I am Santita Jackson, of course. Reverend Jesse Jackson launched this show in 2004. Boy, we've been on there for a minute. My wingman, of course, Lee, started off with him, and I've been with Jeremy for almost 20 years. I'm so loving you, and thinking of Alana and Stacy, and Bob Fukuda, you know, Scott Smoking Sills. We've had a tremendous team, Marlon, who've been with us down through the years. We've got a lot to talk about today. Let us, and of course, Ryan Lee, who is our wingman, our wingman's wingman. Love you all. Everybody, let's talk about Gary. It's a city of about 69,000 people. And we've got to think about these dangerous conditions. They were squalid, everybody. About 80% of the city, they're black. About a third live in poverty. As I shared with you at the top, the city's been deindustrialized. It has been targeted for disinvestment, racial segregation, redlining, you name it. And, of course, we're listening to the Jackson Five. Were it not for Gary and the industrialization of Gary, even with segregation, people were able to thrive in Gary. Were it not for Gary, we wouldn't have Michael Jackson. We would not have had a job for Joseph Jackson to go to. We would not have had a jobs for Mrs. Catherine Jackson and this lovely home that they were in. Small, modest, but it was theirs. So let's talk about this crisis. What happened there? We've got Indiana State Representative Reagan Hatcher with us. I'm so proud of her. I can't help but say she is the daughter of the iconic mayor Richard Gordon Hatcher, the first black mayor of Gary, Indiana. That was a major, major win in 1967. Major, major win. Remember, we were just not even 2 years out, barely 2 years out from the Voting Rights Act. The first time, Representative Hatcher, the first time I saw the Jackson Five was at your father's campaign rally in 1967. I'm dating myself. I'm good. They were performing. Yes, they were. They were wearing green suits with black shirts. I told Mrs. Jackson that. She said, "You remember that?" I said, "Yes, ma'am." Because I was, well, my parents took us everywhere, right? Even, you know, Jonathan would have been on mom's hip, and Jesse would have been barely in my mother's arms. And, you know, they had a stroller. Jesse would stand in the back. Jonathan would be sitting in the front. And we were at that rally, and it was so exciting. But it was, we were also made aware of the fact that this was history. And we think of this progressive tradition that your father stayed in till the very end. I mean, so progressive that he hosted the National Black Political Convention. He helped to found Operation Push. He was foundational to the Jackson campaign. So there's just so much. And we can never, ever forget Mayor Richard Gordon Hatcher. And now you are carrying on in that tradition, and your tremendous mother. We love Miss Ruth. We love her. We love your sisters. We love all of you. So help me to understand, when people talk about Gary and 2 weeks without power. Now, this is not some unknown city. Even if it were, that's hard to believe that in America that happened, Representative.
13: Mm-hmm.
0: But what was that?
13: Thank you so much for having me on. And you just summarized my dad and your dad's relationship so well. I mean, but they were really like brothers, and in the cause, mm-hmm. and also personally, your dad married my parents. You got to be around for some of those great things in the late 60s and early 70s. I hate that I missed those things, but yes, Gary, Indiana is not only a beautiful city, but we just have a beautiful history. And what has gone on over these last 3 weeks, since August 11th, that was the day of the storm for us, August 11th, and the power went out and stayed out for over 2 weeks for some of our residents. It was tragic in the sense that many people lost not just, you know, their food or the things in their freezer, but we had trees down all over the city, and not just down, but on homes. And for those of you that understand and know Gary, Indiana, we are really a wooded city. I mean, there are pockets of woods and protected nature preserves all across the city from the far east side of Gary all the way to the west side. So we do have a number of trees here, and that worked against us in this case, because as trees fell and fell on homes, those are homes that won't be repaired for a number of years. Also, we have a very high rental population here in Gary, which means that as those rental homes were destroyed in this storm, those residents basically were able to pick up, you know, and look for rental properties elsewhere in surrounding cities. So not just do we lose items, but we're going to ultimately lose residents here in Gary, which, you know, is also a tragedy for us.
0: When you lose residents, you, of course, deplete the tax base. But, mm-hmm. you know, let's dig down just a little bit more. Without power, what happens to the grocery stores? I mean, what happens to the hospitals? I mean, help us to understand what that feels like.
13: I am also the executive director of the Gary Sanitary District. So that's our wastewater treatment facility, and we run trash from the Gary Sanitary District. So I was out, we've all been, every employee in this city worked 2 weeks straight through this storm. Every day we were out there. But I just want to tell you about the first day, Santita, the first day that the power went out and what was going on. So that was a Tuesday. It happened about noon in the day. We were all at work. It came through so quickly. It only lasted about 30 minutes tops. and we stepped outside, you know, to find down trees, down power lines. But the main thing we found was that everything was dark. And so that very first night, I said, okay, I need to ride and just see how far this is gone. I took Ridge Road from Gary, and I drove west. And I did not find power or anything up until I hit the Illinois border in the Torrance Avenue area. As I was driving back, and it was dark outside, I was coming up 8094, and no lights on the highway, no lights in any home, just pitch black until, of course, you saw Hard Rock. Now, Hard Rock Casino was the beacon.
14: Angel, the casino? Are you serious?
13: The casino was the only thing in a 10-mile radius that had any electricity, and that's just because they were prepared. You know, they had their generators ready, and they were ready for some kind of outage. But every other house, every other business, there were no gas stations for 3 days here. The hospital in Gary, which is Methodist Hospital, was running off of backup generators. And so once we came up, once we saw that when the sun came up the next day and we were really able to see the extent of the devastation, that's when Mayor Milton and the entire city of Gary team, you know, we got to work. But it was devastating here.
14: Help me. What is next? I mean, is there going to be, have there been funds allotted? I mean, is there going to be a study committed to and just action that will be taken regarding infrastructure in Gary? Because it just seems that, you know, Reverend campaigned for the presidency on American infrastructure more than 40 years ago. I didn't quite understand it. You know, it just didn't resonate with me. I mean, I was like 20, barely. No, I wasn't. Yeah. And so you're not even paying your own bills yet. So, you know, infrastructure.
13: Like, those were the good old days, right?
14: Right. You know, it just didn't sound like it was, you know, health insurance. You could barely understand because your parents are taking care of you if you're fortunate enough. That's been said, what about this? Because we had someone running for governor who was talking about the power lines in the state of Illinois, Pat Quinn, years ago. Now, I understood that because when you had a big storm, if a tree fell, if you got a big, big wind, I mean, anything could happen. The power lines could snap, and that's it. I cannot imagine driving down the expressway in Indiana, of all places, where the Klan was founded. Hello?

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1: What's called a vegetation management fee. And that fee is because we live in such a wooded area that they needed extra money to make sure that the vegetation around their lines was maintained and taken care of. So in a disaster like this one, we would not have the destruction from the vegetation that we actually just saw. And so what we saw here in Gary, and I can't speak for the other communities, Highland, Munster, the other ones that were hit hard, Portage, but what we had here in Gary was a failure to respond. So for the first 4 days of this outage, we got messages from NIPSCO saying, we are assessing. Basically, like, we're trying to figure out what to do first. That was my impression of what we saw. On the 15th of September, August, 4 days later, we got a notice saying that the estimated restoration date in Gary would be September 12th. Now,
2: what?
1: That was our first notice from NIPSCO, public notice. Now, there was an incident here in Gary where there was some kind of discharge of a weapon, and not necessarily aimed at the NIPSCO employees, but somehow it came close to them. And so they sent us a notice. Due to an incident in Gary, Indiana, crews are unable to safely restore power at this time. As a result, NIPSCO will take up to a month to restore power in Gary while we prioritize other cities first, with Gary being the last for restoration. Estimated restoration, what? September 12th at 11:59 p.m. That was our first notice from NIPSCO, Santita. That was our first notice. And that was on August 15th. So we're already 4 days in with no assistant or no turn on here. And so
2: wait
1: a
2: minute. So let me get the timeline right. So this started August 11th.
1: Mm-hmm.
2: 4 days later, they tell you that you're going to be without power for a month.
1: Yes, exactly. And
2: so that's
1: going to
2: run in water, right?
1: Told us they were going to prioritize other cities first.
2: So you're telling me that's no running water, right?
1: Well, no, that was the only
2: Is it clean water? Is it clean?
1: It was for the first 3 days or 4 days. We were on a boil order from the Indiana American Water Company that's located here in Gary. For some people, they have a gas water heater, which meant that they could still get hot water. But for those with electric hot water heaters, of course, they did not. But the only saving grace was that we did keep water service throughout the entire length of time.
2: Can you use the water?
1: You had to boil the water, which meant you had to have a gas stove if you wanted to use the water, and you had to boil that water.
2: We're talking with Indiana State Representative Reagan Hatcher about Gary, Indiana, the horror that has been occurring in Gary, Indiana. Can you imagine being without power for a month, not just in your home, but on the street, on the expressway, on the

0: highway, and that the only place that had power was the casino. Wow. What about surrounding areas that are whiter and wealthier? Certainly, they're not poor. They're working class. Some of them are wealthy, but mainly working and middle class. You get outreach from NIPSCO, from the power company, telling you, Power and Gas, that we're going to prioritize them and not you. Dr. Wolf, keep up alive with Santita Jackson in just a moment.
1: Opinion counts. 1-866-59-4-HOPE. That's 1-866-594-4677.
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0: everybody. Keep Hope Alive with Santita Jackson, talking with Indiana State Representative Reagan Hatcher about what is happening in Gary. I don't know about you. Are you shocked? And have you thought about what it would be like for you to be without power for a day? We'd go crazy. 2 days. 3 days. What if your power company reached out to you and said, you know what, we're going to prioritize areas, if you're in a big city, or if you're in a smaller city, we're going to prioritize areas that are wealthier, that are whiter. Because there was an incident with a gun. We don't even know what that's about. No investigation, really. And so we don't feel safe coming into your area. Does that sound familiar, everyone? Oh, boy. Indiana State Representative Reagan Hatcher, help us to understand what is going on. I was with Attorney Ben Crump last week, and he was talking about Gary. I said, wow, could we have lawsuits out of this? I mean, will insurance pay these people? I mean, what do renters do? But what do homeowners do? What's going to happen?
1: Well, I think we left off on our notice about estimated restoration on August 15th. Our next information from NIPSCO came that following Monday, our mayor, our COO, the head of the city, they were, of course, outraged to see this and started, you know, pushing NIPSCO. So then they send out another update on Monday, talking about estimated times of restoration by community. And this did not include Gary at all. It included many of the smaller communities, things like Beverly Shores, LaPorte, Lowell, Michigan City, Hobart, Merrillville, of course. And you talked at the beginning about Merrillville. There's so much to say about that whole 1972 legislation that created Merrillville when Dad became mayor. But Valpo, all the smaller communities had an estimated restoration time, and we weren't even included on that list for estimated time of restoration. And so that's when we were already under a state of emergency by Governor Braun here in Indiana, and I have to say that he did step in quite quickly and declare that disaster for Lake County, Indiana. By this time, you know, now, of course, we're reaching out to national. We're reaching out to the federal government to ask for FEMA assistance, because we're a week in at this time when NIPSCO is saying we don't even have estimated restoration time. So we're a week in. We're waiting to hear more information from NIPSCO. We're not seeing NIPSCO trucks. Now, very interestingly, when FEMA got involved at the beginning of that next week, we had a declaration from FEMA for governmental assistance. That's when we started seeing trucks come in. It wasn't necessarily because of NIPSCO and what they were doing, but you know what happens when federal money starts flowing into low-income areas. Santita, we start seeing this rush of contractors come in. And that's what we saw week two. We saw a number of contractors come in with the hope of these FEMA dollars. We still had not received a declaration from FEMA regarding individuals to be able to reach out and get assistance yet. But we did have that government declaration. It was that week that we finally started seeing little pockets of areas in Gary begin to come up. Now, these weren't the areas that it had power lines down or transformers blown, but these were areas in the city that were least hit, and I guess that's what those contractors targeted first. So that second week was when we finally started to see a bit of progress, but as I was telling you at the top of the hour, I was out of power for 13 days. My mom was out of power for 14 days. You know, of course, all the schools were down, because the kids were supposed to go back to school 2 weeks ago. They couldn't go back to school because the schools didn't have power. But it was a disaster also. And I feel like I'm doing all the talking, but I also definitely want to talk about people getting resources.
0: I want you to share.
1: In the city.
0: I need you to share, because we're not hearing enough about this story. I mean, I think it's what's happened in Nepal is a tragedy, and it breaks my heart. We've got just, you know, people who, the Nepalese, we've got an international community who are there, people who've been traveling. It is an absolute tragedy what's happened there between Nepal and China. It's awful, and we pray for them today. And so I'm never going to not care about anyone. That having been said, this is the United States of America, and we're joined by Texas State Representative Ron Reynolds, who will join in a minute, because they had a power outage, as you remember, down in Texas a few years ago, and that was like catastrophic. You know, our friend, Harris County Commissioner Rodney Ellis, sent his family out of town. He said, you know, this is a problem. And, you know, this is what we saw with Hurricane Katrina. People, if you could, you had to leave. People have health issues. I mean, I'm real clear because, you know, my parents are now, my father is now gone on to glory. Like yours, you know, they're looking at us and they're shaking their heads. I know from above, saying, hey,
1: you've
0: got to do something. But, you know, we have mothers who are elders now. You have senior citizens. You also have people who have relatives who are struggling with their health. I mean, I live in a building where there's more than one person in a wheelchair. And the elevator was out, and I said, wait a minute, we've got to do something because the freight elevator doesn't work. If they live a floor above the ground, they can't get out of here.
1: Yep.
0: I mean, it's the little things that we don't think about, right? So help me to understand what it is that we are, you know, what don't we know? Because I need you, I mean, and of course, Representative Reynolds will jump in, but I need you to help us to understand what we don't know, because no one thinks about this, Representative Hatcher, until it happens to them.
1: That's right. So let's talk, and we can certainly talk more about, you know, just the difficulty in getting. We had so many giveaways over the last 3 weeks, but what about those people who are stuck in their home? They can't get to the giveaways. They don't have people to bring things to them. The tree went down and landed on their car or blocked their car from being able to get out of the driveway, and they don't have the resources to call out a tree company to cut that down. That was a big problem. But also what this goes back to is legislation in the state of Indiana that has benefited utility companies for too long, that gives them the ability to, instead of having to do the improvements and then ask for a rate hike, they go for the rate hike first and promise to do the upgrades to the service. Or we have people here with solar systems on their home, solar power systems on their home. NIPSCO does not have to allow them to store power. They have to get permission before they can store power in battery banks. They're not required to buy back solar power here in Indiana from residents who make more than they use. Utility companies here, and primarily NIPSCO, have so many benefits that we have to start looking at that as a way to start benefiting the people instead of these publicly traded billion-dollar national, multinational companies.
0: So essentially, they're privatized, making money off of the public.
1: They are a publicly traded company. They sell stock under NiSource, on the stock exchange. So yes, they are prioritizing profits over people. And Cynthia, how many times did your father and my father talk about that? Profits over people is what continues to destroy communities like ours.
0: But what was painful for me, and I would like to bring Texas State Representative Ron Reynolds in, what was painful for me was watching how the corporate media and, quite frankly, people out in the community demonized your father. They demonized him. Of course, you're elected. You're supposed to resolve issues. But they did not see, and even when you tried to explain to them, really, they did not want him to be mayor. So the system shut down on him, period. And that was, I mean, let's just, and he was so politically progressive, and so he was such a proponent of black empowerment. That does not mean you disempower anyone else. But because he was doing that, they wanted to make him pay. And they did. Yep. They created a whole different town, Representative Reynolds, called Merrillville. That's why I don't go to shows there today. I mean, that's just me. I like, and some of the biggest, best acts in the world go there. I was like, you know, I went to one show and I was like, you know, I can't go back. Because, you know, Mayor Hatcher has, you know, has this convention center over here. And just as an act of solidarity, people ought to be going to Gary. I mean, really?
1: Yeah.
0: But Representative Reynolds, help us to understand, they went without power for 2 weeks. How does that happen? I mean, you've heard her telling her story. I mean, what do you think about this?
2: Absolutely. Good morning. And my colleague, my distinguished colleague from Indiana,
0: need to get you in a good place so we can hear you. Okay.
2: I said, Mark, can you hear me well now?
0: Now we can, yes.
2: Okay. My distinguished colleague from Indiana was absolutely unequivocally on point in what she said. And it is absolutely a tragedy that here in the United States of America, that in the energy capital of the world, we would have power outages that would last for 2 weeks. And she's absolutely right. It is these corporations putting profits over the people. And we have technology. We have, you know, weatherization and other things that could be in place. But unfortunately, a lot of times these companies choose profits over public health and safety, even. I mean, it's sadly, but it's true. I serve on energy resources in Texas. After Santina, we were talking about the last major storm that we had, Winter Storm Uri, where we lost, too many Texans. It could have been prevented. We could have minimized the people and the loss of life and the loss of property if these companies had made.
0: Oh, hold on. Well, we got you in a bad area again. We need to get you right where you were. Yep.
2: Oh, okay. Can you hear me now? Is this better?
0: No, it's not.
2: Give me a few minutes. I'm going to relocate, and that way I can hopefully be in a better position. Give me just a few minutes.
0: No. Where you are right now is perfect.
2: Okay. So what I'm saying is when we did a deep dive, looking into investigating best practices, there are things that these, energy companies, public utilities can do, but unfortunately, a lot of times they don't do unless they're mandated to do it. When we have these red state governors that are beholden because of the lobbyists and the amount of campaign contributions that these energy companies are given, then they tend to write the regulations. And so it's like the fox guarding the hen house. They don't want to have regulations. They want, because that comes at a cost, but that takes away from profits from their shareholders. And the people end up holding the bag. So it is unacceptable. This should be a national outcry, and unfortunately, even because of the cuts with FEMA from President Trump administration and the DOGE, people are left with less resources. The National Weather Service has been cut, so there's less response time for things like this. So it could go on and on, but it trickles down because of lack of oversight from the regulators in many of these red states. And I am appalled, and my heart goes out to those people that were without power for 2 weeks. That is unacceptable.
0: What recourse? I mean, when you've dealt with these power outages in Texas, I mean, did you see a disproportionate impact upon the poor, upon black and brown people?
2: Oh, absolutely. Totally disproportionate impact. Like you said, Commissioner Ellis, a good friend of ours, he had the resources to relocate his family. But many of those people that were black and brown in those underserved communities, they could not. They could not leave their home. They didn't have access. They were at the mercy of the state and local resources, the food banks, because their refrigerators were out, and these were people who were already living on the margins, Santita. These were people who had a nest egg where they could go and get a flight out somewhere and put their family up at a hotel. No, these people were had to hunker down in their homes that had no electricity, food that was spoiled. They didn't have money to go and get other things because they were living on the margin. So yes, it disproportionately impacted the poor. They suffered the brunt of it. And I talked to people when they came to our hearings, constituents, people that I knew, and it overwhelmingly hurt black and brown and poor people the worst. Many of them suffered very, very much, and they were in the lines trying to get the food assistance and other assistance that were provided. But even that was a challenge because of some of the red tape that was there from an administrative standpoint. So we have to do a better job of preparing in advance for these natural disasters. We have to do more to provide resources, particularly for underserved communities. We definitely thank the Red Cross and the organizations like that that were on the ground helping. Many of the volunteers, that's where we saw the best of Texans, because they came from all walks of life to help fill in where the government was lacking. So, but my point was, on the committee, we have to hold these public utilities accountable. We cannot give them a pass. Unfortunately, many of my colleagues were bought and paid for because of these large campaign contributions. They have some of the most powerful lobbyists, and they have an enormous impact on making the laws more favorable so that they don't have to do these things, so they can have more profits in their pockets.
0: Indiana State Representative Reagan Hatcher, I've got about 2 minutes left here, which is going to push us up against the break, but I just respond to what you've heard. This is a national issue. Certainly, it's a state issue. Is there anything that you need that the state can do, that you need them to do? Is there anything that needs to happen on a national level?
1: Well, I think it starts for us here in Gary or in Indiana through the state legislature to ensure that those companies don't have a blank check. And that's where this really started last year with our fight against NIPSCO and the increase in the rates. That's where we have to start working with them. We want them to do the right thing. We want them to come into the city and make sure that the most vulnerable are taken care of first. But that's not what we see. We didn't see it in Texas. We're not seeing it in Indiana. So what we have to do is require it. And the only way to do that is through some kind of state law and changing that legislation. So I think that's where we have to begin. We can't expect them just to do the right thing, I guess.
0: You know, let's talk about this, everybody. I want to know what you think. This could happen to you. It's happened in the Lone Star State. It's happened in Indiana. It's infrastructure. Mm-hmm. Issues, climate change, all of it. These are international issues. We're seeing them happen all over the world. We're seeing them happen right here in the United States. We keep saying it should not happen here, but it is happening here in real time. If you think that it could not happen to you, all you have to do is look at Gary, Indiana. Can you imagine being without power for 2 weeks? And not just a whole city like Gary. What about your area? Right? To the south side of Chicago, Compton. You know, I mean, let's break it down, because it seems to me that the most vulnerable people take the biggest hit. I'm going to continue this conversation even as we talk about Florida right here on Keep Hope Alive with Santita Jackson. Back in just a moment.
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0: Hey, everybody. Keep Hope Alive. Keep Hope Alive with Santita Jackson. It's a joy to be with you. We've been talking about Gary and the power outage of 2 weeks. Now, they were told by NIPSCO, their power people, that they would be down for a month. I'm going to get some closing remarks from Indiana State Representative Reagan Hatcher at the top of the hour as we talk about Florida also, not supporting progressives. What is going on? You win the election and then the party doesn't support you? Really? Back with more of Keep Hope Alive with Santita Jackson. Check out the podcast, Keep Hope Alive Reflections. Back in just a moment. Reagan Hatcher, I want you to stay with me just for a couple more minutes. I know you've got things to do today, but I need you to explain to this. Because I've got John Nichols from The Nation magazine. People need to know about this story. People need to know about all of the food that people lost. Really, the lives that have been imperiled. That the Hard Rock Cafe and Casino was the only entity in your area that had power. not the expressway, not the highway. I mean, right. Not the streetlights. I mean, when you tell me that, I'm shocked. Back with more of Keep Hope Alive. We're talking with Indiana State Representative Reagan Hatcher about what has happened in Gary. It could happen to you, everybody. Think about it. Back with more in just a minute.
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3: 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That's 1-866-594-4673. And now, the Reverend Jesse Jackson.

0: Hey, everybody. Keep Hope Alive with Reverend Jesse Jackson. As we talk about Florida and the Democratic establishment pushing back against progressives, whether they call themselves progressives, DSA, whatever it is, when you win the primary, you win. We saw this pushback when Reverend Jackson ran. We saw this pushback on Bernie Sanders. It's like you get people excited, you register the voters, you get them in the process, and then the Democrats, the establishment, say, no, we don't want you. No, we want your votes. You better vote for us because you have no choice. Wait, wait, wait. That's not how this is supposed to work for Angie King. I'm sorry, Bakari. I love you, but that's not what you're supposed to say. No, you should say it because you need to tell the truth, but the sentiment and the actions of the Democratic establishment should not be to bury someone who out-organized this candidate. Don't make Alex Vindman a bad candidate now that he lost. He raised $16 million. Something was working. And he's pledging $400,000 to her and everybody else. What's going to happen with that other $15.6 million? Are you for real? No, that's not going to work. But we got to talk about Gary. Out of power for 2 weeks. It could have been a month. So NIPSCO, the power and gas company, told them. Indiana State Representative Reagan Hatcher, before we go to John Nichols in this upcoming segment, what do we need to know?
1: Well, first, Antita, I just want to say that story hits so close to home in Florida because when Dad won the Democratic nomination in May of 1967 here in Gary, the Democratic Party was so upset about having to support a black candidate that in November they actually supported the Republican candidate against him here in Lake County. So this is just something that is not new and it's just tragic for our party going forward. But I would just want to say a few things about Gary and what's going on here with NIPSCO. First, I want people to know that any community in the United States of America that has to live without power for more than 2 weeks is tragic. I was without power for 2 weeks. It was non-discriminatory. It was everyone in the city had to deal with that same thing. And we were lucky. We had hot water because we have a gas hot water tank, but so many people were without hot water, without clean water, without power, but they had nowhere to go. They couldn't just buy a ticket and leave the area so the power came back on. They had to deal with it. They lost all the food in their refrigerator. They lost all everything in their freezer, and they were struggling because you had trees down. You had cars impaired. You had homes impaired where people had to still live in those homes until they had somewhere else to go or until they could find somewhere else to go. It was a travesty. And even today, we're having more giveaways today. We had one yesterday because even though now that the power is back on, people are still without food. They were eating out. They were called. They had to go get food. They had to go buy food on a daily basis because they couldn't keep it. And so now that money that they had that they usually depended on is gone. And now we have to figure out how we can keep them fed and whole housed until things start to get back to normal. I just couldn't imagine that something like this could happen. And for all the communities that have faced the same thing, we have to start talking to each other and sticking together. When Dad was working as a law professor, he wrote an article called The Black Common Market. And what it talked about was how older, historically black communities or disenfranchised communities like Gary, like Cleveland, Detroit, Pittsburgh, a number of them should, Milwaukee even, to figure out how to come together and purchase together, contract together, and work together on large projects to save money and to build up that community so that when they needed things, they were able to get them. We have to get back to that that sense of community with others that are living the same issues that we are living here.
0: Indiana State Representative Reagan Hatcher, your father and mother have got to be so proud of you. The iconic mayor, first black mayor of Gary, Indiana, he and Kenneth Gibson in Newark, New Jersey, and Carl Stokes in Cleveland, Ohio, one of three black men who became mayors of major American cities. Mm-hmm. And he has always been so progressive, and you are continuing on in that tradition, and we are so proud of you. Your godfather, you. Reverend Jesse Jackson, was proud of you. Your godmother, Mrs. Jesse Jackson, is proud of you.
1: Thank you.
0: And your godbrothers and sisters are proud of you. We just love you. And I can't wait to have you back to talk about this, because we want to dig in another time, John Nichols, when we sit with her, the history of Indiana. I mean, there's just a lot.
1: Yes.
0: I cannot imagine all the lights were out on the highway, John.
1: Yes.
0: And the lights in the city were out. Everything was down.
1: Everything was down.
0: What did you say, the Hard Rock Cafe and Casino?
1: Hard Rock had their generators ready to go.
0: Unbelievable. Back with more of Keep Up Alive with Santita Jackson. 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

0: Keep Up Alive with Reverend Jesse Jackson. We've been talking about Gary, Indiana. Please keep them in your thoughts and your prayers. And think about what it would be like for you to be without power for a month. I mean, for 2 weeks. And to get a letter from your power company telling you that they're not going to get you for a month. They're going to get to other areas that surround you, that are wealthier, that are whiter. That's what happened to the people of Gary. Think about that. That's the letter they got. They were not supposed to have power or anything approaching power for a month. Think about that. Think about it. It's terrible. But let's also look at what's happening in Florida. Boy, so much happens there. I don't know. It's in the air, John Nichols from The Nation magazine. We've got, of course, attorney Terry O'Neill with us, but it's in the air. I was watching CNN, and I've known Bakari Sellers since, I'm dating myself, but before he was born, his father, Cleve Sellers, is an icon of the civil rights movement, and we love the whole Sellers family. And everybody takes their political path. I respect that. But I heard him say something that was really, that was disappointing to me, quite frankly. You know, he was saying that, you know, look, now that Angie King has won, he said, Democrats are not going to put their money, the Democratic establishment, they're not going to put their money behind her. Now, we're not going to do that. And I said, wait a minute, hold on. She won fair and square. Now, you ought to be excited about that. You ought not try to bury her. You need to figure out what she did right, right? And we saw this happen with Reverend. You know? And I said, do you not think that years later, when people, a couple of generations later, when more and more people do not, you know, people are not feeling either party. The binary system is really no longer with us. No one wants to deal with that, but I think for the young people, it is gone. That ship has sailed. So when you say, wait a minute, we are moving on, and we are not going to, if Angie King thinks that we're going to give money to her, she's got another thought coming. Just vote blue no matter who. And I was really said, I want you to know that your support is going, this is what Vindman said. He said, I want you to know that your support is going where you intended, to help elect Democrats everywhere and to put a check on Donald Trump's power. But he raised $16 million, not raising money for the party, John. He was raising money for his campaign. This $400,000 is going to her and everybody else. And I said, well, wait a minute. How is that supposed to work? I don't understand that. I mean, he ought to be not voting. I mean, he ought to be out on the hustings with everybody. He said, Bakari said, I'm going to have a blunt message for the Democrats. We won't be wasting money in Florida now. That's how you respond to Angie King, state representative, Angie King. She's already a sitting legislator. I mean, she's already won her race. She's a proven winner. And now she's a proven winner again on a bigger stage. Help me to understand how that's supposed to work. And we welcome, of course, President Emeritus of NOW, National Organization of Women, Attorney Terry O'Neill. And we're always catching John before he goes to church. So we thank you. John,
1: I'm glad to be here.
0: Help me.
1: Yeah.
0: Yes. What is that?
1: Okay, let's talk about this. First and foremost, Angie Nixon is one of the most dynamic young politicians, not just in Florida, but in the United States. And she has shown by her remarkable political skills, not just in this current cycle, but over a number of years. Remember, she came up initially not as the choice of the party establishment up in her hometown of Jacksonville, but as an outsider who won a legislative seat, came down to the legislature. And because of her skills as a communicator, because of her deep knowledge of politics and policy, became a standout legislator. And you know about that, Santita, and certainly I think we all know about that, right? In some legislatures, there's an individual, even though there may be 70, 80, 100 people in a state house, there's individuals who stand out where everybody goes, okay, that person may not represent my district, but they represent my values. They represent my ideals. that's somebody I'm going to follow. She was that person in the Florida legislature. As a result, she was up against a candidate with stunningly more money, with stunningly more national name recognition and connections, and yet she won that primary with ease. What the Democratic Party leadership ought to understand is that's political treasure, right? That is something to be valued and celebrated and raised up, because you don't get candidates like that very often, right? When they come, you want to, give them, of course, support. But here's something else. You want to learn from them. You want to recognize that there are these folks who have skills that the Democratic Party often lacks. And so I think we begin with that in understanding Angie Nixon. And I think right now we're in a definitional period for her candidacy. She has refused to be boxed in, and that is incredibly important. She happens to be very strong as a guest on TV. So a lot of television cable shows and others have invited her on to talk about her victory. And the interesting thing is they've done to her what they do to everybody who wins with Democratic Socialists of America support, or who wins as an unapologetic progressive. They try to box her in. They say, oh, well, you tweeted about something 5 years ago, or here's a picture of you at a protest, or, you know, do you agree with this on some national platform or something like that? What's been very powerful in this moment with Angie Nixon is that she has grabbed the opportunity and changed the discourse. She refuses to be boxed in. And it's kind of amazing to watch, because many of these hosts on these shows who are so quick to dismiss progressives and, insurgent candidates have actually come away very impressed, right? They're like, wow, you actually are, there's a lot more going on here. And if someone can do that in a 5-minute cable news segment, then maybe the leadership of the Democratic Party and its fundraising operations and others ought to pause and say, we have a lot to learn from this person. Now, there's one other thing I'll throw in the mix. In Florida right now, it's very important to remember, Florida has been a Republican-leaning state for a while now. That's true. But it has not been, it's never been an overwhelmingly Republican-leaning state, right? Kamala Harris ran reasonably well there. Other Democratic nominees have run well there. They have continued to be competitive in races for governor and for the Senate, not winning, but running strong. When you combine the interesting dynamics of that Florida ticket now with former Congressman Jolly running for governor, pretty moderate, former Republican, et cetera, and Angie Nixon, who has built this remarkable progressive coalition, instead of trying to pull people apart, right, instead of saying, oh, we're not going to put money into Florida, or we're not going to pay attention to this, or we're going to support this person but not that person, if the Democrats were smart, and I'll acknowledge they aren't always smart, they would say, wow, we just got one of the best opportunities we've had in a very long time. You can combine this moderate, even former Republican sector, this vote, with a progressive mobilization that brings out young people, that brings out communities of color, that has, all of the possibilities of the Rainbow Coalition into something that they would not have had otherwise. So far from talking about, pulling out of Florida, or we don't have to send money to Florida, I think the smart strategy would be to say, wow, we've got an opportunity now that we hadn't expected, that we hadn't seen coming. Instead of, dismissing it or refusing to even try to understand it, we should recognize it as an amazing breakthrough possibility to build the kinds of coalitions that are necessary to shift a state that had been trending Republican back toward a Democratic possibility. And you know who taught us that? Who taught us about those kinds of possibilities? the Reverend Jesse Jackson. After his 1988 campaign, he went out and he campaigned
0: from 84.
1: In that way.
0: Wait a minute. Yes, they did the same thing to him in 84. They didn't wait because Reverend broke through in 84 as a top-tier candidate. Just stop. The fact is, these people have continued to do that. They know, I mean, because my thing is, wait a minute, it's two wings of one bird, and it's and the bird is are the corporatists, and and people are tired of that. People don't have middle of the road problems, John. People can't put food on the table. They can't afford rent if they can't rent in a city in which they live, in which they work. So I mean, what are they talking about?
1: This is Nancy Dixon's main message. Well, I know that you're precisely right, and the genius of the rainbow, the genius of Reverend Jackson's rainbow, starting in 84, but especially after 88, where he went out across the country and he campaigned for people who had not always been welcoming to him. And he said, look, there are things that have to happen. We've got to break through these barriers. And he taught us that it is possible to build broad coalitions and win elections if you are welcoming to that progressive wing, if you are welcoming to young people and to coalition builders who come in. But if you don't do that, if you push them away, if you say, well, okay, we want your votes, but we don't want your ideas, your activism, your energy, then you're going to end up stuck exactly where you've been all along. So Angie Nixon has opened a door for Democrats, not just in Florida, but nationally. And she is not alone. There are candidates across the country who are breaking through and recreating what's possible in politics. And let me say one other thing about Angie Nixon, who I've followed for a good long time and watched as she's done her politics in the state and now, or in as a representative now as a statewide candidate. Do you know why Angie Nixon got as far as she did? Because she works hard. Because she does what a lot of national Democrats have forgotten. She doesn't spend all of her time on the phone trying to track down some wealthy donor who will give her, some big check to do television ads. Not that she doesn't want them, right? She's a very skilled politician. She's certainly willing to, build out that campaign budget and things like that. But at the heart of her candidacy in this primary, she went out and did what is essentially old-fashioned

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1: This is something that people, Dr. King, it was a poor people's campaign, not a poor black person's campaign. He got Cesar Chavez, Dolores Huerta. Yeah, Rabbi Heschel. He got all of these people. I mean, we've been trying to do this for a long time. But the pushback from the party that we support is like, are you kidding me? Can you get someone on CNN who said, let me be blunt?
2: Yep.
1: We don't have to worry about, we're not going to give you any money. Are you serious? You say that to the young people at FAMU who are excited about her, Florida State, University of Florida. Is that, that's what you're saying to these kids.
2: You're also, can I point out, you're also saying it to the people in places like Gadsden County and those panhandle counties, which have for so long been places that the Democratic Party of Florida has not done enough, right? Where you have a multiracial population that can be mobilized, right? That ought to be a primary focus. Resources ought to go to, yes, the cities, but also some of those counties like Gadsden County, which are, you know, places that have experienced a lot of rural poverty, a lot of neglect, a lot of failure by the part of both parties. Angie Nixon recognized that before the primary. She went to these rural counties as well as the urban counties. And if you look at that map, I mean, the map of her primary win, it's striking. She was winning in places where the Democrats have so much potential. But if they don't move the resources in, right, if they don't, you know, recognize what's possible here, it's the same. Again, we go back to the rainbow circumstance, right? In the rainbow circumstance, what Reverend Jackson said was, get the resources there for voter mobilization. Get the resources there to sign people up, to do souls to the polls, to make real the promise of a mass turnout election of people who have been neglected and disenfranchised. If you do that, you can shift the dynamic. You can shift the map in places that you didn't even think was possible. That's what Angie Nixon has showed us she can do. And again, I go back to this very simple concept as I'm about to go to meeting. But this very simple concept, the Democrats too frequently are given opportunities to be better than they have been. And instead of welcoming those opportunities, they often push them away. In this circumstance, in this year, if they push Angie Nixon away, they will be potentially costing themselves not just a seat in Florida, but a vision for how to do politics in such a stronger and more meaningful way.
1: I've got about a minute. What do you want to say before you go?
2: I want to say I'm so glad that we have this show. I'm so glad that you know, with all of your wonderful guests, including people like Terry, who I value so greatly, this is an important place because this show is a place not merely of contemporary discourse where we're trying to, you know, figure out or catch up with something that just happened. It's also a show that has history. This is a show that understands where mistakes were made in the past. And Santita, this is a show that suggests to people how we can avoid the mistakes in the future. And at the heart of that is an understanding of the rainbow, because all these years later, as we wrote in the lead edit of The Nation in this month's issue, the rainbow remains our touchstone and our model for how to do a winning politics.
1: All right. Terry O'Neill, you've got a lot to respond to on the other side. I know Terry's got a lot to say. I can't wait to hear it.
2: She will do it better than anyone.
1: Oh, look, you're great. And we've got a lot to talk about. And that's

0: We'll see Wilbur live in just a minute.
1: Your opinion counts. 1-866-594-HOPE. That's 1-866-594-4673.
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1: 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That's 1-866-594-4673.

0: And we've had a lot to talk about today here on Keep Up Alive. We've been talking about the Gary power outage. 2 weeks without power. The only entity that had power in that whole area was the casino, the Hard Rock Cafe and Casino. Wow, think about that. Not the highway, not the expressway, nothing in the city. Everything was out. They got a letter from NIPSCO, their power and gas company, saying that we will get to you in a month. Now, that's kids being out of school. That's a boil water order for those who could actually get water. I mean, just think about that. Think about that. Think about that. Think about all the food that was lost. It's awful. Awful. And, you know, we're talking about politics. We're in the 2026 midterms. If you think your vote does not matter, when you look at what's happening in Gary, when you look at what's happening in Florida in those politics, between Angie Nixon, and Debbie Wasserman Schultz. I don't even know where to begin. But we were talking about Angie Nixon and the possibilities of her going to the U.S. Senate. Why would that be impossible? How is it that Alex Vindman can raise $16 million, attorney Terry O'Neill, Ariel Gold, and Rania Patrice, and he's going to give $400,000 to Angie Nixon and everybody else? Now, she is a state representative. She already holds elective office. She has proved that she can win. And she beat the establishment candidate. He raised $16 million. Is he going to get on the hustings and campaign for her vigorously, rigorously? Because I'm going to tell you, that's what they hounded Reverend Jesse Jackson to do. Now, this is someone who actually registered more people to vote than anyone in the history of the Republic. Prove that you are a team player. He had to do that because he had to get us on the field, because black people, brown people, people of color, women were not on the field. He was the first candidate in history, top-tier candidate, to say, I will put a woman on the ticket. That's how you got Geraldine Ferraro. That's how you got her. That's how you ended up getting Barack Obama and Kamala Harris. Now, we made some phenotypic changes. Now we're looking at a philosophical change, which is where Reverend really made his breakthrough, because he was an unreconstructed, unapologetic progressive. That's what we are trying to crack here. And I'm going to start with you, Attorney O'Neill, and then you, Ariel, and then you, Rania. Help me to understand, how is it that he's going to pledge what? $400,000 to help her and everybody else. And he's not even pledging to get on the road specifically for her. He raised $16 million, not for the Democratic Party, but for his candidacy. Terry O'Neill, Attorney O'Neill, I'm just trying to get my breath.
1: On the one hand, Santita, it looks petty. It looks like, oh, you beat me, so I'm just not going to help you. And that's kind of what children do when they're being their worst selves, right? But on the other hand, I don't think it's exclusively petty. I think it's a strategic decision on the part of Mr. Vindman and the centrist/corporate Democrats that really wanted him to be the candidate for U.S. Senate, right, from Florida. They would rather lose an election for the U.S. Senate in Florida than allow a real progressive like Angie Nixon to get into the Senate, you know, with her wild ideas about Medicare for all, her crazy ideas about child care, you know, being available, her truly nutty ideas about a minimum wage of $25 an hour, which, can I tell you, is mostly a subsistence wage anymore. And I support her with the $25 an hour minimum wage, because right now it's $7.25. But $25 an hour isn't going to get you that far in Nashville, Tennessee, where I live, right? So my point is that the centrist corporate Democrats are playing a very stupid game, and I think that they think they're being strategic by blocking Angie Nixon from becoming a senator, and somehow they're going to do better if they lose, if they fail to win the Senate because they refuse to back this very extraordinary woman who knows how to win, who has just shown that she really does know how to win. And how she does it is by connecting personally with voters, going to them, listening to them, going to them where they are, engaging with them, telling them what she thinks the solution could be, and turning, changing minds and changing hearts everywhere she goes to do it. So
0: Well, no, but I knew you would have a whole lot to say. I mean, because we've seen this before, Terry O'Neill. You were, you know, centered in reverence campaigns. And this is, you know, you're hounding someone to support the party that did not support them. And in order to get us all onto the field and get us all considered for, I mean, in a serious way, because I can never forget Representative Pat Schroeder. But people did not take her seriously, right?
2: Yeah.
0: Shirley Chisholm said it was, while she thought race was going to be the barrier for her, she said it was the sexism that coursed throughout all of maledom. She said that's what was shocking. That was shocking to me with everyone. They all turned their backs on her. I mean, but we're looking at someone who, I mean, where does the money go? I mean, at some point, it's like, wait a minute, $400,000? I mean, Ariel, what? I mean, you're going to give it to Angie Nixon and everybody else. Are you serious right now? And no pledge, and there's no pressure, by the way, for him, to make him get out here on the hustings and get his supporters to support her. Ariel.
3: Yeah, Santita, you know, I'm going to tell a personal story. I was listening to John, who, just such a fan of John, but we were talking about kitchen table issues, right? Like, what is it that we need? What are we voting on? Why are we unapologetically progressive? And what's at stake? Does our vote matter? So, you know, we've seen the passage of this big, beautiful bill, as it's called, and story I'm going to tell is I'm feeling that big, beautiful bill in a really awful way right now. So I'm in between full-time permanent work right now, so don't have money coming in. And so the one upside of that is I was like, well, I had lost my regular insurance, which is its own ridiculousness with the insurance companies. But I said, all right, well, the one upside of this period of my life while I'm waiting for my next job opportunity is that I will qualify for health insurance, for Medicaid, and I've been on Medicaid before. It's good coverage. So anyway, so I did the whole application, and I was waiting, going back and forth, and I kept hearing there's this hold up and that hold up, and please try to give us different things, documents that I'm not even familiar with, a profit loss statement. I don't know, weird things, but I was doing my best, just filling everything out. And I got denied because of the big, beautiful bill, because somehow it didn't compute to them that I am doing work, that I am showing that I am not lazy. And I thought, well, this is exactly the point. I'm not doing work. I'm in between jobs. That's why I want the health insurance. But that's in the big, beautiful bill. It's in the big, beautiful bill that everybody applying has to prove, and I'm not quite sure what that proof is, that they're not just lazy welfare queens. So right now I am without health insurance because we let this man come into office. Not because I don't qualify, not because I don't qualify for the Medicaid or shouldn't have it, but, you know, I am right now the perfect example of being uncovered in health insurance. And I kept telling them when I'm calling the agency, I'm in New Jersey, so I'm calling the New Jersey agency, I don't want to be not covered. I need my health insurance. And I'll tell you, it's taken up all my time right now. And I didn't expect to be a personal example of this. I'm somebody with a master's degree. You know, I'm somebody that should be really easy in this process to get those services. But this is what's at stake, and more so than ever right now. And I know I'm kind of going off on a rant because this issue has been really driving me nuts.
0: Wait. Let me stop you right there.
3: Please.
0: Voters are on a rant. And they're on a tear, which is why Angie Nixon, Mom Donnie,
3: that's right,
0: AOC, and the 14 or 15 people she ran across the state of New York That's why people are winning, and that's why Brandon Johnson won in Chicago. That's why the man, the person who's got the most money to run against him, although he is a centrist, and I love Alexei Janulis. He's a friend. But he's using populist language while he says he's going to hire 1,000 more police. Huh?
3: Yep.
0: It's like, wait, did you not get the memo?
3: And Trump used populist language to get this big, beautiful bill passed. And what it's doing is harming everyday people. And there is no time right now for us to say as loud. It is the time right now for us to say as loud as we can, Medicare for all, it's not progressive. You know what? It's just common sense. But we need to be unapologetically progressive because these are issues that matter to everybody. And this is what's on the line.
0: Well, Rania, now you organize these campaigns. I mean, you help me to understand when you hear a stalwart Democratic establishment, figure like Bakari Sellers say, I'm being blunt here, we're not going to give any money to Florida. What does that say to you?
2: I have a laundry list of things that issues I have with Bakari Sellers, but on this one, I actually think it's even more nefarious than just being terrible establishment Democrats. I do absolutely agree that I think they would rather a progressive lose. I said, you've heard me say this, Santita, how many times about Bernie in 2016 and 2020. They would rather have had Trump than Bernie. I think that's at play here for sure. But I also think progressives have just swept the country. Being outspent 10 to 1, 12 to 1, in Nixon's case, 36 to 1 being outspent. Mm. I think that these establishment Democrats who just care more about their own money, consolidation of power, etc., I think they want to be able to go point to these general elections and go, see, progressives can't win in the general. These are not our people. These are not the people that can win in the general election. I think that that's part of it as well. It's disgusting. It makes me angry in ways I can't even articulate. And I do words for a living, so I'm pissed when I can't find the words. But it's vile. You said earlier that she won fair and square. I would say she won in a race stacked all the way against her.
0: Wait,
2: with all
0: rigged.
2: The cheating, scheming,
0: rigged.
2: Yes, rigged. Yes, exactly. All the scheming, all the cheating, all the outside interests, all the AIPAC money, all this garbage, and she still won. We saw it with Abdul, of course, in Michigan. We've seen it with Peggy Flanagan in Minnesota. We saw it all across New York. And they wanted to make New York, that's just New York. That's not the rest of the country. Well, guess what? Now it's the rest of the country, and they don't know what to do with themselves. And my God, imagine caring so little about humanity, about children in this country who are having to go to school with empty bellies, about parents who are having to worry, if my kid gets sick, am I going to lose my job because I can't afford child care? And, of course, health care, just like Ariel was talking about. I mean, it is low in a way. I always say, I'm used to kind of expecting fighting with the far right and all of that. But my goodness, as a lifelong Democrat, this is so gutting and shameful to me. I'm Bakari Sellers and all the rest of the establishment. Shameful.
0: I was trying to figure out how do you expect to win with that, with the young people? It's not a binary system anymore, Rania. The plurality of Americans are independent. They're floating between two parties, and quite frankly, now they're going to DSA and others.
2: Mm-hmm.
0: I mean, you have Tucker Carlson and Marjorie Taylor Greene on the right. They're kissing the left because there's a lot of agreements you have with them about a lot of things. See, I'm really agnostic about parties, quite frankly. I'm just, that's not my thing. My thing is, where do you stand on the issues? even if our approach is from different spaces, I want to know where you stand. How are we gonna make the changes that we need? Not change in some amorphous way, but the changes that we need. Attorney Terry O'Neill, Ariel Gold, Ronnie Patrice. Ronnie, let me start with you. As we, you know, make our way out of this segment, help me to understand how, when they see someone, when they see young-ish people, youthful people on television and who are out on the hustings telling us that why Angie, you know, why we should not be enthusiastic about Angie Nixon and Mom Donnie and Brandon Johnson and others. How, make that make sense for me. How is that a winning formula, Lana?
2: It's like the ultimate gaslighting, you know? It is the ultimate gaslighting that we are not seeing what we're seeing. They keep doing this to us across so many issues, now across so many candidates. And you're exactly right. Young people are now the majority voters. Yeah. And somehow this party thinks that they're just going to, I don't know, like threaten them into submission or they can win without young people. It is nuts. It's so crazy to me because it's not even just young people. Also, black and brown voters, too. You and I have talked about this so many times. There's this narrative from 2024 that black and brown voters overwhelmingly voted for Donald Trump. And that is not true. Black and brown voters overwhelmingly stayed home. And Democrats somehow still, after so many lessons that they should have learned, don't understand that people are done voting for the lesser of two evils. People are done with that. It's just like you're saying, it's not binary anymore. It's not, oh, I'm just going to hold my nose and do this because I can't tell the difference anymore is how people are feeling. How does it matter if I show up or not? Because they're all doing the same stuff. None of them actually care about our livelihoods and making life better. The Democrats have been stuck in this anti-Trump narrative. And listen, like, he's horrific. We all know that. But what's your plan? What's your plan here? Which is why Zohran is so exciting, which is why an Abdul is so exciting, which is why an Angie Nixon is so exciting. So they can try all they want to tamp that down and make us not excited. We're not going to do that.
0: I've seen, I'm so glad that Angie Nixon and Abdul El-Sayed and all of you, they're so media savvy, Ariel. When they are confronted by these folks, oh my gosh, they know how to handle Gayle King. They know how to handle Anderson Cooper. They know how to handle everybody. And these are all people I know and I like them, but I understand a corporatist position when I see it, and I don't agree with that. And I tell them that if I see them right now, I'll add more to it before I take anything away. I mean, Ariel, I got about a minute for you and then a minute for Terry.
3: All right. You know, we're not going to be fooled. They're not going to be fooled. And we're not going to be fooled into having these things like progressive or socialist be some sort of boogeyman words. Let's talk about what we're talking about. We're talking about health care coverage for people. We're talking about affordable food. We're talking about public transportation. This isn't some unique New York City specific thing. These are basic human rights and basic human needs. And we need them right here, and we appreciate our champions like Angie Nixon out there fighting for us.
0: Oh, Attorney Terry O'Neill, take us out.
1: I couldn't agree more with what Ariel just said. I mean, the thing is that as a proud Tennessean member of the Democratic Socialists of America, I can tell you that in Middle Tennessee, I live in Nashville, the DSA here is growing by leaps and bounds, and there's a reason for it. A big part of the reason is the Democratic Party has been failing us in Tennessee since 2010. And people are looking for something that they think can be coherent, can actually offer hope. Medicare for all, child care, higher minimum wage, all of these things, and end the genocide in Gaza. Right? So young people really are flocking to this, and the Democratic centrists who think that killing off the energy of the progressive side of the party is somehow going to help them are so tragically mistaken, because
2: Republican rule has been devastating to this country, and I mean that on so many levels. But if the Democrats are going to willfully stop progressives from making our party and our country better, it really is gobsmacking. I'm like Ronnie. I don't have words.
0: Well, I want to think about that and get registered and vote. When you look at Gary, Indiana, and the fight that they have on their hands against it with their power and gas company, that's a voting issue. This is a private company that has access to the public monies, and they're not providing the right kind of service. They're not. You know, we are entrusting ourselves to parties that it seems like the tail is trying to wag the dog. The dog is supposed to wag the tail. Now, the party is supposed to be loyal to the people. The people aren't supposed to pledge to the party. That's a monarchy. A democracy is when the people rule. Think about that, everybody. Get registered and vote. We're still in the voting season. Go to vote.org. Make sure that you are still on the voter rolls. If you have an issue at the polls, do not leave until they have been resolved. 1-866-OUR-VOTE. Call them. Don't leave the polling site until your issue has been resolved. Check us out on Keep Hope Alive. That's right. Keep Hope Alive Reflections. And, of course, Rainbow Push. We need your support. We are still in the mix. We're involved every day. Yusuf Jackson, the CEO, was just at the March on Washington. And he was just in Gary, Indiana. We are on the move. The push is on. There's work for us to do. Closing thoughts right here on Keep Hope Alive with Reverend Jesse Jackson. No, with Santita Jackson. Girls, the show's been renamed. But I'm carrying on in Reverend Jackson's tradition. Back in just a moment.
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30: There's no side that can justify to me killing innocent people.
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30: 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This is Witness Wednesday. Witness Wednesday. Whatever's on your mind, whatever's in your heart. 1-877-532-5797. 1-877-532-5797. And it is on our message board. I see James Mitchell saying Everton Blair has won a special election in Georgia and is set to become the South's first openly gay congressman. Okay. I didn't see that report. All right. And Joanne Kemp is saying, I haven't heard anything from RFK about the measles deaths. I guess he's busy cutting body parts off roadkill. Yeah, he hasn't said nothing about that, and he's the one that has been touting all kinds of things that people in the medical field is totally saying it is dangerous and should not be abided by. Kevin Powell on the message board say Donald Trump is constantly trying to make the American people that are being ripped off by Canada and other countries just to throw us off the real ones who are ripping us off. And that is him, his family, his wealthy friends, and Republican Party who are the ones who are ripping off our country to enrich themselves. I hope that come this November, we as citizens of this country can finally put a stop to this madness and corruption. You're right, Kevin. That's why we're trying to energize people, kick off their march, and hit the road. We got to get people to understand. We have to get people to understand what's at stake here. They're at stake. Andre Walters saying the Lions are busy trying to call in. We'll keep trying because we want to hear from everybody. And if you call in the line for the buses to Washington, keep trying. I got a whole floor of people up there at the new building answering phones. We'll get you there. Just keep trying. Let's go on to phones. Let's go to Ira in Washington, D.C. Ira, you're keeping it real with Al Sharpton.
0: Yeah, good evening, Al Sharpton. Thanks for taking my call. I just had to change my thought for a minute. What it is, I explain to people that you don't discriminate against anybody. You acknowledge Dolly Parton. She's a non-black American. And you acknowledge anybody. So a lot of people just discriminate, like the president didn't acknowledge the young lady that was in the 111 years old that passed, and she was a milestone. And that was just one of the things that I tried to tell people, that you're really fair about things and you're one of the few. And my last thing is about this. I read an article about this lady, Betty White, the actor lady Betty White. She was in the military. They made two World War II U.S. Mint coins, iconic silver dollars for her, right? And I looked back and said that Harriet Tubman tried to get something out in 2020, but they denied that and said, and this was the president, he said that he would put her on the back of another denomination or a $2 bill. And that's a joke, because he wanted to be on a $200 bill. He wanted to get published in 2024, 25. So that doesn't make sense.
30: Mm-hmm.
0: I didn't like this. That's just something for people to look at to see how they try to do this. It takes 10 years to make a bill, and it's going to take you a minute to make one for a pretty face on a $200 bill. That's just my thought for today, and I'll call you back tomorrow with something else.
30: All right, thank you, Ira, for your call. And no, Donald Trump is trying to make his name and face be all over places, so long after he's president, he feels he has stamped himself in American history. And he's a narcissist. Everything is about him. People are hardly able to pay for their gas to go to work, less known other things. And he's fashioning a ballroom and a heliport for the helipad to land his helicopter right in the grounds of the White House. Totally insensitive to the average life and struggles of an American. Jomo in Buffalo. Jomo, you're keeping it real with Al Sharpton.
1: Yes, greetings. I want to first on this Warrior Witness Wednesday, thank you, one, for paying for buses from West New York and all over to travel to the march. Two, I would like to congratulate you on your 15-year anniversary. A couple of things I just want to just mention on note-taking. I think that we're in like a cultural, spiritual, and economic war, especially as black people. This spiritual war, Dominique was talking before you came on, and it's not like the telephone and the social media is an influencer. This thing has become a false god, like Baal. It's like everyone is bowing down to it. Everywhere we go, people are bowing down to their phones. All right. The second thing is that if we're talking about what has happened with the status of this country, especially when we were at National Action Network convention, and you had a very interesting panel talking about the international visibility of America during this age. If there's taxes, tariffs on Canada, As you know, Buffalo, Niagara Falls being the same place, right at the Canadian border.
2: Right.
1: Canada now has talked about putting tariffs on electricity. So all the way down there in New York City, don't everybody know that that's where the electricity, that's power New York comes from, that's power New England? So who's going to pay when Canada begin to clap back? We're talking about Gary and we're talking about Memphis and their electricity. What is going to happen when the prices go up and the people's wages go down? Just a couple of, you know, a couple of things to think about. And as we go into the March on Washington, I would ask everybody to listen to the first part of the speech that we called I Have a Dream. Dr. King is talking about a check that was issued to Black America, and the check has come back marked insufficient funds. I think that we need to revisit that speech and know what was at stake 163 years ago.
2: Bless you. You hit some very critical, concrete points. I love when people have content. And Jomo did that. Thank you for your call. And y'all travel safe from Buffalo and back. But I know that they're bringing buses. We took care of that. And we're taking care of them in many other cities. I want the people not to have... if people are willing to sacrifice the ride for hours, I wanted to be able to cover the costs. I got some of the businessmen and some of the budget to cover about 90% of the buses coming. Some of the chapters have covered themselves, the other 10%. But I wanted people to not have to worry about it. I'm not selling seats. I'm trying to raise the issue of our liberation. Let's go to Mark in Baltimore, Maryland. Mark.
3: Hey, excuse me. How you doing, Reverend? A long time.
2: I'm all right. How you doing?
3: I'm good, man. I can't wait to Friday, man, to be there. I was there in 2020 when we went.
2: Oh, yeah.
3: Thousands of people. We won the presidency. We won the presidency in 2020, you know. And I believe we're going to win the Senate and the House. We have to.
2: Yes.
3: Rev, you know, I was worried. I'll feel this leader here in Baltimore. Senator Larry Young, him and his team, we got multiple buses leaving from Baltimore. I'm going to be on one of them. And I'm so honored, Rev Al, me and you the same age, but I co-host with Larry Young on Monday mornings on WOLB.
2: Okay.
3: And I hope I get to see you. I hope I get to see you because I love you, brother.
2: I love you. Make sure you come in the back and see me. Because we're going to march after the rally to the King Memorials, just catch me on the march. I'm all over the place. I love this, and let me know it's you, Mark. I miss your voice.
3: Yes, sir. And Rev, I'm so glad you got this urgency, man, because we've never been this place in the history of America. Like you said, we got two measles deaths because we got a guy in there. And I've been in recovery 40 years. Look like he needs to be in there with me, him, and Hank's sake. They don't need one to have a clue what they're doing, but people are dying.
2: Right.
3: But it's purging our military people and stuff like that. We got to win the House and the Senate. And, Rev, we can't be selfish, man. We can't be narrow-minded. You know, it's like you said, we got to get the subsidies. We got to get the voting rights all on the same page. I don't care who win, you know, the election, all got to be the same message. I don't care if they're gay, straight, whatever. It's got to be the same Democratic message.
2: Right.
3: You know, for us to win.
2: That's the only way we're going to dig ourselves out of this. I look forward to seeing you, Mark, day after tomorrow at the big march in D.C. Let's take a break. We'll be right back. Keeping it real. Shopton. Be right back.

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1: It's Sybil Wilkes with what we need to know. Following the death of country music legend Dolly Parton, her family is asking fans to honor her legacy by supporting her signature charity, the Imagination Library. Parton established a program in 1995 to honor her father, who never learned to read or write. In trade news, President Trump is suggesting renaming Lake Ontario to Lake America as economic tensions with Canada escalate. Writing on his social media, he stated his administration is giving serious consideration to the proposal, claiming the U.S. does not expect to conduct much future business with Ontario. The statement follows Canada's removing negotiators from trade talks and comes after the president signed an executive order last year renaming the Gulf of Mexico. Retail giant Target removed a children's Halloween costume from its online marketplace and store shelves following widespread criticism that the outfit mimicked 19th century minstrel show imagery, stating it was offensive and harmful to black communities. While Target did not officially name the item in its public statement, reports identified the product as the Kids Glows Under Blacklight Circus Clown Costume. Target stated removing the item is a crucial first step as internal teams review product approval procedures. Finally, a sobering new report published in the British Medical Journal highlights the long-term health risk facing professional football players. Researchers discovered that at least 25% of former NFL players who died between 2016 and 2021 suffered from CTE. The study's lead author emphasized that figure represents a conservative baseline for the degenerative brain disease, which can only be formally diagnosed after death. To subscribe to my free daily newsletter, please visit SybilWilkes.com. For all the news 24/7, go to News1.com. I'm Sybil Wilkes. 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

0: Keeping it real, keeping it real. I'm your host, Reverend Al Sharpton, and we're back. It is Witness Wednesday. I need a witness about justice. I need a witness about fairness. And we're going to have thousands of witnesses on the mall in Washington at Lincoln Memorial on the day after tomorrow. I'm so excited about all the people calling in. I told you 10 buses from Houston, Texas alone. And they've got to ride just about a day to get there and then a day to get back. That's how determined some people are that we've got to protect our vote. We've got to answer the Supreme Court and put pressure on this Congress and then go back. I'm starting in the South with 5 states, but we're going back from the march and work with our partners to get the vote out. I'm going to tour all over, bring the radio show and the TV show with me. Talking about that, we have one of the outstanding leaders of this country and one of the partners in the march. He is the 37th international president of Phi Beta Sigma Fraternity, elected during the fraternity's 2025 conclave in Tampa, Florida, Dr. David A. Turner. How you doing, Dr. Turner? I don't hear Dr. Turner.
1: Reverend Al, can you hear me?
0: I hear you now, yes. How you doing?
1: I'm doing great. Thank you for having me on.
0: Thank you for being on. Tell me why it's so important to the members of the Phi Beta Sigma fraternity that we have this march and that you, one of our co-chairs, and many of our sororities and fraternities are involved.
1: Yeah, so I think one of the things that I would start with is that this is part of our fraternity's legacy. A. Philip Randolph, the chief organizer of the March on Washington for Jobs and Freedom, was a man of Sigma. And so, you know, our communities today are facing, of course, some of the most aggressive attacks on voting rights. And, you know, for Phi Beta Sigma, we have never and will never sit on the sidelines while the foundation of democracy is chipped away. We won't dishonor our founders. We won't dishonor our brothers like yourself, like John Lewis, like A. Philip Randolph, sitting on the sidelines. And so Sigma men will be well represented on Friday at the march.
0: Now, the conditions in our community warrants our attention. And one of the things I think if it's Sigma, which I'm a member, or if it's other fraternities or sororities or the Divine Nine, it gives a sense of self-worth

0: For many people, renting is a convenient option. 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
1: Engagement, get out the vote efforts, registration. Again, we are aligned. We are working together, and our mission collectively are giving back to those communities, again, where our members live, reside, and taking the blessings that we have received as educated men and women, and investing right back into our communities, and all nine organizations do just that.
2: Now, as one in your professional life, what is the most troubling thing that you're seeing in our community that you have to deal with, Doctor, and that we need to be conscious of and force whatever government can do, but what we can also do in our own communities for one another?
1: Yeah, so one of the things I'm seeing, so my professionally, I am CFO for a real estate development and a property management firm. And so as we talk about housing access, housing affordability, that is certainly an area where Phi Beta Sigma has taken a step as an organization. As you know, we are transforming what was our corporate headquarters and commercial space into a mixed-use development in the northwest corner of D.C. with 36 affordable housing units being built right now. And so, again, we don't just service our members. We recognize collectively that our economic power, our strength, gives us some advantages to help and invest and to pour back into the communities in which we live and reside.
2: All right. Thank you for being with us. Look forward to you and the brothers and all of Divine Nine, everybody, to be with us on the mall day after tomorrow. Dr. David A. Turner, thank you, the 37th International President of Phi Beta Sigma Fraternity. And you know, every day I've had members of Congress, presidents of unions. Yesterday I had the governor of Virginia on. If all of these people are willing to stand up, what is your excuse? We, many of us, are in the business of just complaining and naysaying. There ain't nobody going to do nothing. Ain't nothing going to change. And that's why I didn't want to just wait until we got to Washington and the speaker speak. I had someone every day this week so you could see, wait a minute, people are really serious. We need to do this. So get in your car, get on the train. If the buses are already full where you at. But show up. Your presence makes the statement we need for the Congress to see, and it gives us the energy to do these tours and pull people out all over the country in their home base. Now, you know, people always say to me, Reverend Al, so-and-so said so-and-so, and somebody said, don't worry about the naysayers. You think you got two or three naysayers now? Imagine what A. Philip Randolph, who's called the March on Washington 63, and what Dr. King and them had to go through then. I mean, come on. You're dealing with folks that have been tamed in segregation. I'm talking about black folks that have been tamed. That was the proper way to act. Don't bother that. ISIS.

0: 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All kind of stuff. So don't worry about the naysayers nowadays. Always be naysayers. You ain't got naysayers, you ain't doing nothing. Let's take a break. Be right back. Keeping it real. Keeping it real. Keeping it real. Shopkin. Be right back. Keeping it real.
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0: Reverend Al Sharpton, and we're back. 1-877-532-5797. 1-877-532-5797. And you know what was interesting to me is God stopped me 2 days ago. I was coming back from Washington, and he said, Reverend Al, how you do? I spoke. He said, you know, I respect some of what you did, but I disagree in tactics. I'm, you know, not about marching and all of that. I'm about us, you know, just taking over our own communities. I said, well, don't you know to take over our communities that you're going to have people in office that will deal with the zoning laws and deal with the business license, if you're talking about businesses, deal with the real estate tax, all of that is legislated. He said, no, I'm not a starry-eyed guy. You're right. Voting matters. I just don't know, you know, I'd just rather stay in the community. I said, well, let me ask you something. I said, you live where? He said, I live in D.C. We were on the Accelerate train headed to New York. He said, I'm doing business up in New York. I said, okay. I said, I understand. I said, but just let me ask you something. If you're about the community and you have your way of doing it, right, which I respect, everybody ain't got to do my way. You have your way. Tell me what you're doing Friday that's more important than standing with thousands of others to send a message to the very politicians that you know you're going to need to do what you want in the community. Just curious, what you got more important, Friday? And he looked at me and said, you got me. I said, I'm not trying to get you. I mean, if you telling me that you meeting with a corporation that's going to redevelop Anacostia, go to the meeting. But if you may not agree with the whole tactics, but there's nothing else more important that is happening that day, then why are you looking for a reason not to go? If I was in town and somebody was calling for something that I believed in the end goal, whether I agree with the tactic or not, I would support it even if I don't agree with the end goal. Why? Because I'm trying to get to the end goal. Let's go to Still Bill in Cincinnati, Ohio, the bus. Still Bill, you're keeping it real with Al Sharpton.
1: This is the day the Lord has made, and I will rejoice and be glad in it. Good afternoon, Reverend.
0: Good afternoon.
1: Are you taking it easy?
0: I don't know how to do that, but I'm doing well. I'm fine.
1: Okay, well, you sound okay, but I'm just concerned. That's all. Your surgery and everything went well. God,
0: yes,
1: answers my prayers as he always does.
0: Thank
1: God. I wish that he answered a prayer that, you know, getting Donald Trump out of office in some kind of safe way. And because I'm keeping my mind off of Donald Trump. For the sake of this conversation, I want to congratulate you on your 15 years of Politics Nation.
0: Thank you.
1: I really enjoy this show. It is very intriguing. It reminds me of a show called Matter of Fact with Soledad O'Brien. I know you know about that.
0: Yeah, I sure do. I remember that well.
1: Yeah, and she's very informative, too, but I don't get to see her. I think they took off the station or whatever, but I hope to get it again. I also wanted to say that I saw the movie Michael. Michael Jackson. I was very moved of the movie. I look at it as a thing where Michael Jackson's legacy will not die, and I'm glad that it's not dying because he was truly the greatest entertainer in the world, and family is the first family entertainment. And the thing that has got me intrigued is the fact that, you know, on Entertainment Tonight, I saw a very frail and thin LaToya, and I'm very concerned. And I hope that she's all right, and I hope that one day I will meet her and just talk to her and just tell her, LaToya, I love your style, I love your grace, and I love your poise very much. You're a lady of class. And, Reverend, I wanted to talk to Dominique, but you came on, but that's okay. It is always a pleasure to talk to you, Reverend. I got nothing but praise for you and your shows very much. And, Dominique, I'm still Bill, and I will keep it real.
0: All right. She's listening. She's hearing you. Thank you for your call still, Bill. And thank you sincerely for your call. And I think he raises a very good point, and that is that about Michael Jackson. I knew Michael maybe 25 years. We met when I was in Operation Breadbasket. I went out to Black Expo. I was still a teenager. He was maybe 3 years younger than me. And down through the years, you know, as I became close with James Brown was his idol. He would come to see Mr. Brown, and he'd see me, and we'd talk. And when he started the Victory Tour in 1984, which was at that time the biggest pop tour in history, probably still is, because Michael would pack stadiums for three nights in every major city and Canada. And we said, we being at that point, it was my youth group, National Youth Movement, why are the black promoters not getting some of these dates? We jumped on guy named Chuck Sullivan, who owned the New England Patriots, who had bought the tour, didn't want to have Michael's parents and Don King as the partners, so he had to bring them back in, and for about 10%. And Michael said, well, I don't know about all the black promoters. Some of them good, some of them bad. Why don't we have a community relations team for the whole tour to make sure that kids and seniors that can't afford the ticket, tickets was $35 at that time, can come. And I said, all right, that'll work. He said, but we'll only do it if you'll go on the tour and head it up. So I headed community affairs for the Jackson Victory Tour 84, all 33 cities, including Canada. And so we got very close. So when he got into this battle with Sony Records about his catalog, he came to me, spoke at the Saturday Action Rally in Harlem at National Action Network, and we were close. And his mother asked me when he died to do the eulogy. I did at the Staples Center and at his burial. So I'm saying all that to say, as I watched the film, and I didn't watch it. It's funny you brought it up still, Bill. I did not watch it. I didn't go to the movie. I didn't go to the premiere. I know some parts of the family's fighting, so I didn't want to take a stand. But I was on the train coming back from preaching Howard University and doing my show Sunday, and I watched it on the train coming back. And though I disagree with some of the ways they depicted Joseph Jackson, the father, it captured Michael. And his nephew plays him, captured him. And it was remarkable. It was almost like Michael had reincarnated, and that guy could dance like Michael. And it really showed the genius of this young man. I understand they're doing a sequel and they're going to address other issues. But I did see it finally. And I did appreciate how Michael was depicted. I tell my daughters all the time, the advantage and the disadvantage I have is a lot of the people that are now historic figures, I knew them just as knowing them. They were artists. They were entertainers, they were leaders, they were athletes, and I knew they were big, but I did not know the historic nature they would be. And I take that as a God blessing me to be a witness. I say that on Warrior Witness Wednesday. I didn't read about James Brown. I was like his son, stayed in his house. Jesse Jackson meant to me 59 years. Michael and I were real close, did all of their funerals. So I think that it is you know, it is interesting. It was the, in my opinion, people can't tell you who influences you. You know who moves you and who doesn't. You know, a lot of people tell me, why don't you talk about this one? They want to talk about that one. You used to be, but maybe they didn't influence me to the degree you think they did. Doesn't make them bad people. Doesn't say nothing derogatory. But you can't tell me who inspired me or who hurt me. And I can't do that with you. So let's have a level of self-respect. Let us take a break. Be right back. Keeping it real. Shopton. Be right back.
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3: It's Sybil Wilkes with what we need to know. The world is mourning country music icon Dolly Parton, who passed away Tuesday at the age of 80 in Nashville. Her family confirmed that she died peacefully after a short battle against cancer. Rising from humble beginnings in rural Tennessee, Parton became a global legend, winning 11 Grammy Awards and selling over 100 million records across her six-decade career. President Trump ordered flags flown at half-staff in her honor, praising her enduring legacy on his social media. In Mississippi, private text messages containing repeated racial slurs are bringing intense scrutiny to a local police chief. An investigation published by Mississippi Today reveals Senatobia Police Chief Harold Vanderford used the N-word over a dozen times across 10 text threads. The record surfaced following the June police shooting of one-year-old Cohen Wiley at a Walmart, showing slurs were sent before and during Vanderford's tenure. In media news, an independent arbitrator ordered the Washington Post to reinstate columnist Karen Attia. A judge ruled Attia was wrongfully terminated over social media posts following last year's assassination of conservative activist Charlie Kirk, finding the outlet failed to prove gross misconduct. Attia stated the ruling confirmed she was simply carrying out her duties as an opinion journalist. And finally, newly released police reports detail the Ohio arrest of San Francisco 49ers owner Jed York. Investigators say York used a fake name while attempting to arrange an encounter with an undercover agent posing as a prostitute. York pleaded no contest to the charge that was changed to disorderly conduct and possession of criminal tools, such as his phone, and now faces potential discipline under the NFL's personal conduct policy. To subscribe to my free daily newsletter, please visit SybilWilkes.com. For all the news 24/7, go to News1.com. I'm Sybil Wilkes. 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
19: 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Keeping it real.
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19: Sharpton.
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22: And I'm probably going to need your help on this legal fight. You know, they shorted the historically black colleges and universities to the tune of about $13 billion. And Tennessee State was the one they shorted the most.
20: Absolutely. Well, let me know. I'm on the next plane as soon as you holler. You know, when Ben Crump called, I don't even question it. I just head to the airport and get the details on the way.
19: Live from the National Action Network corporate headquarters in New York. Keeping it real. And now, America's number one civil rights leader, the Reverend Al Sharpton.
20: Keeping it real, keeping it real. I am your host, Reverend Al Sharpton, 1-877-532-5797, 1-877-532-5797. And let's go back to the phones. Let's go to Rick in Germany. Rick.
1: Good day, Brother Sharpton. Good day.
20: Good day to you. Good day to you.
1: I'm sorry I can't make it to my hometown to see you gather so many people concerned about the direction of my country. But I would, first of all, after acknowledging that it's a hard thing to put on a march, especially so close to the 63rd year since the 1963 march on Washington. I know it's a hard thing to do. Let me say, sail on to Dolly Parton and thank that woman for all she did for poor people in Tennessee and around America. I call today because I would like to hear more about what's going on in the smaller and larger African countries known as Congo, the Ebola crisis in those two countries. And I would hope that you would have more time in coming shows on the radio program to touch on what's going on in Sudan and South Africa. We need to hear what's going on over there in Africa so we can get our heads straight on how much power we have in America. Brother man, I'm done.
20: Thank you for your call. First of all, before I get to the African part of your question, I agree with you that I join millions of others in the saying that the passing of Dolly Parton is something that we all should celebrate, what she did in life for Nashville, for Tennessee, with black artists, the relationship that I know she had with Whitney Houston, who did her song I Will Always Love You and made Whitney and her a lot of money. She was not political. She would not deal with a lot of causes, but she was one of the long-standing country and Western icons, and she did a lot for her community and a lot for the people there in Tennessee, so I agree with that. And I salute people that make a contribution, whether they're well-known or not. I saw somebody put on the board some of the soldier generals that I knew and that were part of the struggle here in New York when it was not easy. I think they had, I don't know if I could pull that up, because I don't know how deep in the board, but I saw him. They mentioned Hilly Saunders and Roy Canton. I remember Roy looked out, coming to Nan. I ended up speaking at Roy's funeral. There's some other names he mentioned. People that try to force me to say things about people I don't want to discuss is because I don't want to malign them. And people should respect the privacy of people's relationships. People sometimes don't last for various reasons. But that does not mean they didn't do good things, some great things. But I call the names of the people that I salute. And people should call the names of people they salute. And you should not try to force other people down your throat because you don't know the relationships and how they ended. But I know, and I wish I could see the what they said, but Hilly Saunders and Roy Canton never was, even when we disagreed, they came back and said, you know, I see it your way now. We found a way to work together. Never did anything that hurt the movement on me. And those are local people. So if I can celebrate the life of Dolly Parton, I can sure celebrate their lives. All right, let's go to back to the phone. Let me go to Stanley. Is that Alabama? In Alabama, you're keeping it real with Al.
0: Alabama? Sir. Hello.
20: Yeah.
0: Hi, how are you today?
20: I'm doing very well. How are you?
0: Yeah, I'm doing fine. Last time we spoke, we were speaking about the motion by the Supreme Court on the gerrymandering, and we were trying to fight that in Alabama. And I think within 24 to 48 hours of that conversation, that old girl down in our capital had that thing done. They were ready to go on that other end. But one of the things I'm calling about is this. You guys are relatively young. I heard you mention that earlier about your ministry and starting four. But politically, what age did you get involved in the political system and the push in our community?
20: I tell you what happened. When my father left when I was 10, and we moved to the hood. I never grew up in the hood. We were in a little black middle class neighborhood, Hollis, Queens. And so I did not go out a lot. I was already a boy preacher. A lot of the kids in that neighborhood with tenements and projects, didn't want to play with a boy preacher because their mamas would go to church, hear me preach, so they couldn't cuss around me and all that they felt. So I watched the news a lot. And I became enthralled with Adam Clayton Powell. I mean, I loved every time I saw him on TV. And I told my mother, he's a preacher. And I convinced her to let my sister, who was 3 years older than me, bring me up to Abyssinian Baptist Church. And I met Reverend Congressman Powell. And to my shock, I'm like maybe 12, maybe 11. I think I was 11. I wasn't 12 yet. My shock, he knew me because he listened to Bishop Washington's broadcast. So he heard me preach. And he let me hang out when he'd come to town. He'd fly in from Bimini and go to the original Red Rooster and then Jock's place. And I'd tag along. And that is what got me involved in wanting to be involved. He retired, went to Bimini. And my mother did not want me to go with what she called the militant groups. That's when she brought me to Bishop Washington, who brought me to Bill Jones and Jesse Jackson. I was 12 going to 13 then. At 13, Jesse made me his youth director. So between 11 and 13 is when I got involved.
0: Okay. Well, because I was wondering, our younger generations now aren't really as involved as you guys were. And I think there was a pushback in the early civil rights era that a lot of youth by the churches were being invoked and enlisted into going out and being some of the frontline people as the movement went on. Where we are now, our young folks are not really vested in the future in terms of politics. And I know when you think about John Lewis and SCLC, I mean, not SCLC, but SNCC is what I'm thinking about.
20: Right.
0: That were youth organizations are young, very young adults. They were in their teens and their early 20s when they were really pushing the move.
20: Right. In fact, John Lewis was only 23 when he spoke at the March on Washington in 63.
0: Right. Well, how old was he when he crossed the bridge?
20: Yeah, crossed the bridge. No, he was 25. The bridge was two years 25. After. Yeah.
0: Okay. I'm 66, so. Those dates aren't really, etched into my mind. But the other thing was, you mentioned it. Someone mentioned about Trump and him trying to imprint his name on everything through our currency, which is crazy. You know, every day there's something else. And I know that Bannon, and I think he had this chaos platform that he was trying to push with Trump, that they were going to do something almost to keep us on our heels and from focusing on that. And saying tomfoolery.
20: You keep talking. You keep breaking up.
0: I said, do you remember the old saying, tomfoolery, that pretty much is about silliness and mischief? My grandfather said, boy, if you don't cut that tomfoolery out, I am going to tan your hide. And that was about being silly. But now, I think Tom self-deportated back to Europe because of Don foolery. This mess that this president is doing, I call Don foolery. I even worked with some kids that tried to build a site, nomoredonfoolery.com, that we couldn't get off the ground because of the political environment. But everything that they're doing every day, it's more and more foolishness. 2 days ago, I tried to call in to talk about this Canadian trade war.
20: Right.
0: Before the day was over, we're getting 300,000 metric tons of beef imported. Yesterday, he was taking Obama's portrait off of something.
20: Yep.
0: Today, it was something else. I can't even think about what it was this morning. It's every day, it's more and more foolish. And I just said, this is Don foolery, and I hope people try to push this whole thing. Don foolery is not even a word yet, but I hope folks take it at heart to use it.
20: I like that. Don foolery. I'm going to help you push that. Thank you for your call. And I see C.L. Cooper Sr. said, don't forget Dr. Joseph Lowry, one of the greatest men ever walked. I knew him very well. He had me preach his wife's funeral. He died during COVID. We didn't have a big funeral for him, but we had his wife. He had me preach. People forget. It's funny that the person made me recount my story way before Howard Beach and Bernard Goetz, where I met certain people in New York. I was with SCLC and Breadbasket, and Joe Lowry was chairman of the board. Jesse was director. And it was crazy. I was with some people 3 or 4 years, and people said, oh, you left them and went with Jesse. I started with Jesse. I knew Jesse 20 years before I knew these people. But if you let people talk, they'll let you know how much they don't know what they're talking about. Let's take a break. Keeping it real. Shop.

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1: It's Sybil Wilkes with what we need to know. In election runoff news, South Carolina Senator Darlene Graham won the GOP nomination for the U.S. Senate. Her win came after an endorsement from President Trump backing her for a full term in the seat formerly held by her late brother, Senator Lindsey Graham. She beat Congressman Ralph Norman in the nomination in Tuesday's special election runoff. She now faces Democratic nominee Dr. Annie Andrews, a pediatrician, in November. Democrat Everton Blair secured victory in the Georgia 13th Congressional District special election runoff. The former school board chair defeated Marcy Scott to serve out the remainder of the late Congressman David Scott's term, Marcy Scott's late father. Blair's victory fills a vacant seat southeast and east of Atlanta to further narrow the thin Republican U.S. House majority. In Wisconsin, a prosecutor is declining to file election bribery charges against Elon Musk following his million-dollar check giveaways during last year's state Supreme Court election. Democratic La Crosse County District Attorney Tim Grunke determined no laws were broken because no individuals were paid directly in exchange for casting a vote. Musk announced the giveaways in March 2025, offering $2 million checks to attendees who signed a petition opposing activist judges. Health officials in Pennsylvania are reporting two measles-related deaths in Lancaster County. The State Department of Health confirmed both deceased individuals were unvaccinated, marking the state's first fatalities from measles in 35 years. Pennsylvania's health secretary emphasized that while measles were largely eradicated, the virus remains potentially severe, urging the public to stay updated on the safe MMR vaccine. To subscribe to my free daily newsletter, please visit SybilWilkes.com. For all the news 24/7, go to News1.com. I'm Sybil Wilkes. 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

0: 532-5797. And I think thank you to Robin Joyner. Says, good afternoon, Reverend Al Sharpton. Thank you for your hard work trying to have peace. All right. Thank you for that. Let's go back to our phones. Let's go to David in San Francisco. David.
1: Oh, thanks, Robert. Yeah, I don't know if you've heard the great welfare chief Elon Musk has gotten a grant of 130,000 acres. I mean, they just gave Elon 130,000 acres of southern Louisiana to pollute. And what's worse about it, you know, he's going to claim that he's going to be worth a vast amount of money by having this, but he's going to have the ability to never clean it up. And as you're well aware with environmental pollution or, you know, the racist kind of pollution, they pollute and everybody else has got to pay for the cleanup or for the cancers that are caused by it. So when they gave him the 130,000 acres, they threw away the Environmental Protection Act, the Clean Water Act, the Clean Air Act, the Historic Preservation Act, the Coastal and Mantle Protection Act, the Noise Act, the Fisheries Act, and the Rivers and Harbors Act of Louisiana. So, you know, this was in one of the poorest parishes in Louisiana. And, you know, these are the people that are living on the edge anyway. And so they go down to, you know, to fish or, you know, any kind of way that they can to get food. And they are now going to have polluted food. And Elon doesn't have to clean it up. And he's given a waiver for all of these different things. So, yeah, look out for the great polluter Elon Musk, and I'm going to keep calling it a welfare program for a polluter.
0: Mm. Interesting. Thank you for the information. Thank you for the call.
1: Sure.
0: Let's go.
1: Yeah.
0: Go ahead.
1: Well, the governor just did a big old press conference yesterday, and he was saying he was going to basically improve wages in the poorest parish in Louisiana, and he's going to bring it up 200%. Well, if they're the poorest in the state, and Elon Musk is going to double their wages, essentially, and so they're getting, what, $12 an hour if they're lucky, and they're going to bring it up to 24, but they're going to have to eat polluted food. And the thing, you know, as you're probably aware with these AI data centers, you know, they're running all sorts of incredible noise as well as with the light pollution and all sorts of different things. It's not only going to chase the game away, so the people who are living on the edge anyway won't have anything to catch. But they're also going to have, you know, to deal with all of this enormous pollution from, you know, the powering of this whole section. So, yeah, the governor's got some real and I guess the third angle of this, not only is the governor suckered by Elon Musk, but Mike Johnson as well, because this is in his district. It's dead south in the center of

0: down there. But even the state of Texas was going after him because he was launching rockets way down at the southern tip of Texas, and he was polluting the fishing in the Gulf of Mexico. And by the way, that is the Gulf of Mexico, not the what Trump wants to rename it. And so he's even Texas is trying to run him out of there. So that's why Louisiana is being suckered by Elon. Just as he's getting kicked out of Texas, he skedaddles to Louisiana and Mike Johnson's district. So, yeah, they're not only welfare con artists, but they're being suckered by a guy that's really not even going to pay them off their bribes because he's on the downhill slide of his investments.
1: Interesting. Well, right. Well, thank you for your call and your information. Let me go to Disco Brian in Philadelphia, WURD. Disco Brian.
2: Rev. Hey, Rev. Wow, that was very depressing information. And
1: really,
2: so much.
1: It really, really was.
2: Let's see. Do I have more depressing information? No, Rev, I don't. You know what I have, Rev? I need you to watch Dolly Parton and Patti LaBelle in 1987 performing Up Above My Head with a gospel choir. Absolutely beautiful. It's on YouTube, Rev. And
1: I just saw it. It was Jackson on my fans. Somebody sent it feed, and somebody sent early this morning her and Whitney about her song I Will Always Love You, and Whitney covered it in a movie she did. She did several pieces with black artists. That's correct.
2: Nile Rodgers and the Jacksons. I'm just scrolling through and saw all their pictures with her and love for her. So, just a beautiful, beautiful soul. Rev, if I die, is there any way that you could, like, I've read about these near-death experiences, and I know I'm nobody. I'm way down on the totem pole, but, like, I've been a sinner, I don't know. I've done all the stuff that I was told to do, but man, I was raised by a crooked Christian, woman who taught me about Jesus from a really bad angle. And so I still believe, but I believe in like your Jesus and Martin Luther King's Jesus. And I don't know where it's going to put me, but I pray you'll find me some way, Rev, if you ever remember me in the afterworld. But anyway, that's neither here nor there. Rev, Rev, I'm heartbroken. I'm heartbroken by white, Gentile, male Democratic leaders. And if there was a radio show like this where a host was a white pro-democracy, person of your caliber who actually passed the mic to the listener, I would be on that show. But so far, unless you know of one, none of them exist, which is why I am here. And Rev, when white, male, Gentile Democrats stay silent about threats to our democracy that arise not within MAGA, but adjacent to our party, to the Democratic Party, or within the Democratic Party. That silence from those white, male, Gentile Democrats forces non-white, Jewish, and female Democrats to make all the noise, to defend themselves. And that makes the targets on their backs larger. Keeping it real, Rev, with your daughter today was the first place I heard about the Target ads.
1: Right.
2: So far, not one Democratic politician, as of yet, has tweeted about how Target's ending of DEI is tied to their allowing such an ad to be created and posted in the first place.
1: That's right.
2: And Rev, the first Democrats who should be speaking out are the ones with inherited white Gentile privilege. First in line to denounce Target should be people who look like me.

0: and who are white male Christians, right? Because when they stay silent, it forces black, Jewish, and female Democrats to do that work, which in turn, Rev, and correct me if I'm wrong, makes them, by standing up for themselves, more easily play into stereotypes from bigots. Do you see what I mean, Rev?
1: I do. I agree with you on that. And let me get ready for my break. And I think you're absolutely right. These bigots are not standing up. And these that are not supposed to be bigots are not standing up. As for me, looking for you in the afterlife, I don't know how the afterlife will materialize. And I don't know how we're going to recognize each other if there is a way of physical recognition. If it is, I'm going to be looking for my mama first. I promise you that. Thank you for calling. Let's take a break. We'll be right back. Keeping it real. Shopton. Witness Wednesday. Be right back.
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0: host, Reverend Al Sharpton, and we're back. 1-877-532-5797. 1-877-532-5797. And you can also go on the message board at www.nationalactionnetwork.net. I love it. James Thomas is on the message board saying, real warriors win elections. We don't need to cheat. Can I get a witness? All right. I love it. I love it. I love it. I think that it is important that many of us understand the weight of the hour. And I think it just is just that my position is that many of us, I think, don't understand the moment we're in, and we must have an answer to the moment you are in. And I think that a lot of our bickering and our internal disputes, some understandable, some are not as understandable. I guess it's understandable to the person that raises them. But in this hour, we have had a full court attack on the rights of our community. And that's what this march is about. And the way you feel or I feel about certain situations or certain people, you know, people send me stuff over the board about people that I dealt with 30 years ago. I don't choose to get in an argument that has no relevance to what our people are facing today. Because to win an argument does not win what it doesn't change anything. And I say to people all the time, I ran to somebody 2 weeks ago who said to me, did you ever get straight with so-and-so? I said, no, I thought they were wrong. They thought I was wrong. We never reconciled. Fine. Now what? I mean, I think that we've got to be big enough to understand that we can disagree without being disagreeable. I'm not going to attack anybody in public that I have a private dispute with. And anybody that tries to force me to do that is not wise and not being constructive, particularly when they're not in the dispute. And I think that, and it could be ideological, it could be personal, it could be whatever it is. But don't try to force something because you got a personal hang-up that you don't know what you're forcing. Doesn't mean that somebody's right or wrong. It means that it serves no purpose. And there may be a reason people don't want to go into distractions because they obviously have a lot of information you don't have. Let's go to Raj in Washington, D.C. Raj, you're keeping it real with Al Sharpton.
1: Rob, how are you today, sir? I appreciate you, sir.
0: I appreciate you.
1: I am concerned about the man in the White House, what's on his mind, because, you know, back in the day, I marched in the Carolinas when they used to throw tear gas on us and do everything they can to stop us from marching. And I never forget, this little old lady sat back and said, listen, guys, we can't beat this man by this. He got guns, he got big. All we stop him there is don't shop in his stores. And Rub, we've had buses. We left that town and went to the next town to shop. We shut that town down. We shut it down because he need our money. Okay? And I'm concerned he's just going to try to create something saying that we created an issue, which we're not. We modify our rights. But, you know, I just don't want nothing to go wrong with our people, Rob. That's all.
0: Well,
1: that's all
0: I think it's wise, thank you for your call, to even put that out there in the atmosphere. We have had marches We've done the marches on Washington since 2020 and never had, since 2000 with Mrs. King, never had incidents. We got, believe me, we got security tight for any people that are going to, that would try to start some. I'm sure they have tried before in some of our marches here and there, but but don't even throw that out there because that's not helpful. Thank you for your call, Raj. And any march, you're going to get provocateurs. We marched last year on Wall Street. A guy was raising sand and calling us names and Mandani name the whole march. We just ignored him. Don't feed into that. And I think that it was absolutely the right thing to do. And, you know, I get very, very, I'll say it, suspicious of people that just major in negativism, look to find a problem. I'm not saying Rogers doing that. Rogers, you're forewarning, and I understand that, and I appreciate it. But others that just keep hammering at negatives, like they're going to just make us fight each other rather than keeping their eye on the goal. And you would think that the older people would have the wisdom to say whatever happens and whatever way I believe, it may not be their belief, but we're all in trouble. You would think that the elders would understand that, or that whatever may have happened back in the day, I wasn't in the rooms, I don't know. You would think that elders would understand that. The fact that they don't and keep trying to rub or saw is at best unwise, and at worst could be some cynicism that's unjustified. But I choose to keep my eye on the prize. We used to sing a song when I was a kid in the Hosea Williams. You know, people used to talk about I used to wear medallions. One medallion I wore was a medallion Hosea Williams would give people in the movement that he felt had a certain merit. And after I led the marches and all in Howard Beach, he flew to New York, and we had a rally at Washington Temple, the Pentecostal church I grew up in. And he gave me that medallion. He would knight people with a medallion with Dr. King on it. And that's the medallion I wore. You know, people, the press tried to write it like it was a hip-hop medallion or something. It wasn't even hip-hop then. But I come out of that movement and was born, nurtured in it, and that's what I believe. Now, there are others that believe other ways. We always had that. Malcolm didn't believe in the March on Washington, but then he ended up going to Selma and met with Mrs. King and tried to reconcile with Dr. King. We all grow, but we'll never grow if we get stuck on the past and ignore the present. They are trying to erase us. They are taking us, our story, our history out of the books. They are erasing us on the corporate boardrooms, in the academic hierarchy. They are trying to erase us. And I think we need to be dealing with that rather than dealing with our so-called differences. And I think that many of us, I think are wrong to try and just cause confusion. And I came out of the King School of Thought. Most of my friends came out of the Malcolm School of Thoughts. But we got along because we understood each other. Believed in what we believed. Malcolm's widow, Betty Shabazz, was at the first rally I started National Action Network. First rally. When I left the slave theater and went to Harlem. Betty Shabazz and Dr. John Henry Clark. Dr. Clark wrote the notes for Malcolm's Organization of African American Unity. But they stood with me because they said he believes in what he's doing. We've known him since he was a kid. Way before Howard Beach. And so even though I may be of a different school of thought, I believe that we all must fight together. Bishop Bass was both Dominique and Ashley, my daughter's godmother. And right now, her daughters and them relate. So a lot of people just run their mouth and don't know what they're talking about. Or people play on their emotions and they become divisive. All right, I hear the music. Let me get ready to go. Keeping it real, don't forget. Go to 1-877-626-4651 if you need any information on the march. We'll be right back. We'll be back tomorrow. This is it. I'm sorry. Remember, whatever you do, wherever you go, however you feel, tell somebody, tell anybody, tell everybody. Reverend Al told you personally, keep it real. Keep it real. Keep it real. I'll talk to you tomorrow.
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3: It's Sybil Wilkes with what we need to know. Following the death of country music legend Dolly Parton, her family is asking fans to honor her legacy by supporting her signature charity, the Imagination Library. Parton established the program in 1995 to honor her father, who never learned to read or write. In trade news, President Trump is suggesting renaming Lake Ontario to Lake America as economic tensions with Canada escalate. Writing on his social media, he stated his administration is giving serious consideration to the proposal, claiming the U.S. does not expect to conduct much future business with Ontario. The statement follows Canada's removing negotiators from trade talks and comes after the president signed an executive order last year renaming the Gulf of Mexico. Retail giant Target removed a children's Halloween costume from its online marketplace and store shelves following widespread criticism that the outfit mimicked 19th century minstrel show imagery, stating it was offensive and harmful to black communities. While Target did not officially name the item in its public statement, reports identified the product as the Kids Glows Under Blacklight Circus Clown costume. Target stated removing the item is a crucial first step as internal teams review product approval procedures. Finally, a sobering new report published in the British Medical Journal highlights the long-term health risk facing professional football players. Researchers discovered that at least 25% of former NFL players who died between 2016 and 2021 suffered from CTE. The study's lead author emphasized that figure represents a conservative baseline for the degenerative brain disease, which can only be formally diagnosed after death. To subscribe to my free daily newsletter, please visit SybilWilkes.com. For all the news 24/7, go to News1.com. I'm Sybil Wilkes. Be informed. Be empowered.
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0: jail for being in a white neighborhood in Brooklyn. I got stabbed leading one of those marches.
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2: It's Thursday, August 27th. Do you know what time it is? It's at Al Sharpton's time. And for the next 3 hours, it's time to put aside all pretenses, deception, denial, or fronting. The time has come to keep it real on Keeping It Real with Reverend Al Sharpton. A very good afternoon to all of you across the country, and good morning to our West Coast listeners, and welcome to all those listening on SiriusXM Channel 126, Urban View, where talk empowers and becomes action. Well, I'm Dominique Sharpton. I'm Reverend Sharpton's eldest daughter. I am actually coming to y'all live from Washington, D.C. Reverend Sharpton and the entire NAND contingency from all across the country. We've got chapters pulling in from all over America as we will stand in unity and coalition on tomorrow for the March on Washington to defend the vote. I am here already in Washington, D.C., and I couldn't let this moment pass to address you all this afternoon as we're going to keep it real together. And you can certainly, as always, join in on the conversation by calling us at 1-877-532-5797, 1-877-532-5797. I'm sitting in for Rev just for a few moments, just for a few segments. As we're here in Washington, D.C., Reverend Sharpton has hit the ground running, and he'll be joining us momentarily. But it feels particularly significant today because on tomorrow morning, right here in the nation's capital, I'm looking at it right now, thousands of people will gather here at the Lincoln Memorial for the March on Washington to defend the vote. And I wanted to start there today because tomorrow is not just another rally. You know, it's not just another event on the calendar, and certainly it's not about gathering at the Lincoln Memorial simply because that's where Dr. King stood 63 years ago. But tomorrow is about why people still have to stand there now. Think about that. I mean, 63 years after the March on Washington for jobs and freedom, we are returning to that same place talking about voting rights, economic dignity, affordability, civil rights, equal opportunity. And so the question is, you know, what does that really tell us, right? What does that really tell us about where America is right now, where we are in this country? Because I think there are two ways to look at this. And, you know, you could say, Dominique, you know, 63 years later, we're still marching, you know? How much has really changed? And I understand this frustration. I get it. But, you know, there's another way to look at it. And I feel every generation has had to decide whether it was willing to defend the progress handed to it. And rights don't simply survive because somebody won them before we were born. Democracy doesn't even run on autopilot, but progress doesn't even protect itself. And people, it's the people who protect progress. And that's why tomorrow really matters. And now we hear March on Washington, and I feel like immediately everyone thinks about Dr. King's I Have a Dream speech. And of course we should. Of course we should. But sometimes, you know, we remember that speech and forget the full name of the march. The March on Washington was for jobs and for freedom. Jobs and freedom. I think that that matters. And because the civil rights movement understood something that we sometimes separate today, even economic justice and civil rights are certainly connected. You can't tell somebody they have freedom You can't tell someone that they are free and ignore whether they can afford to live. You cannot talk about opportunity. You can't talk about the freedom to live and the freedom to have opportunity and ignore wages, right? You cannot talk about equality and not talk about education, right? And you certainly can't talk about democracy while making it harder for people to exercise in the most fundamental power that they have in that democracy, which is their vote. And so when tomorrow's march certainly talks about defending the vote, it also talks about affordability and it talks about economic dignity. And that's not simply moving away from the tradition of 1963. That is the tradition. And leaders of the past and those that we look to for direction and for guidance, leaders like A. Philip Randolph, who have been fighting for economic opportunity for Black workers for decades, or Bayard Rustin, who helped to organize that enormous coalition, or John Lewis, who stood there as a young man representing SNCC, the FNCC, and Dr. King, who delivered those words that certainly changed history. But women also, like Dorothy Height, were central to the movement, even when they weren't given the platform or recognition that they deserved. Labor was there. Clergy was there. Young people were there. Civil rights organizations were there. Ordinary people were there. And I think that that's important because movements aren't never just one person who's standing at the microphone. Movements are coalitions, right? And so I'll tell you something else. Being here today in Washington, D.C. actually feels different for me personally. I've really spent my entire life, you know, entrenched in this work, entrenched in the movement, being a part of this this legendary legacy family, right? I've watched my father march and organize marches even, and I've watched them organize. I've watched families who have come to National Action Networks during some of the worst moments of their lives because they felt nobody else was listening. And now I'm sitting here hosting Keeping It Real from Washington on the day before another generation will gather at the Lincoln Memorial. And I don't take that lightly because it isn't about nostalgia. And tomorrow isn't about recreating 1963 because you can't create 1963. And we shouldn't even try. But our responsibility is to understand what they did in 1963 and to ask, well, what is required of us? What is required of us in 2026? Their issues were voting rights and jobs and segregation, discrimination, economic inequality. Our circumstances are a little different, right? But listen to what we're talking about. Voting rights, affordability, wages, housing, healthcare, education, equal protection, economic security. The language changes. The fundamental question, though, remains the same. Does America work equally for everybody? And if the answer is still no, then what are we prepared to do about it? And that's where I want you all today. That's where I want to start. End the program today. I don't want this to be me giving you all a lecture from Washington, D.C. This is Keeping It Real. 1-877-532-5797. 1-877-532-5797. We want to hear from you. And particularly, if you're listening and you're one of those people who have gotten frustrated with politics, I want to talk to you. Maybe you stopped voting. Maybe you're just tired of hearing the promises. Maybe you're saying, you know what, Dominique? None of these people are talking about what it costs me to buy groceries. I can't afford my rent. My child care is killing me. My paycheck isn't stretching. Hello? Let's talk about it. Let's talk about it and be about it. Because that's what we're dealing with right now. That's what Americans are facing every single day. And if we are committed to the calling, committed to understanding where we are and what we must do. Because that's actually the conversation that we need to have, not just with people who are already agreeing with us, but how do we reach the people who have stopped believing that civic participation can change anything? We want to hear from you. 1-877-532-5797. 1-877-532-5797. We'll be back with more of Keeping It Real with Shopton. We'll be right back.
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3: It's Sybil Wilkes with what we need to know. A federal judge in Boston officially lifted the final remaining injunction blocking President Trump's nationwide mail voting executive order, granting a formal Justice Department motion following recent United States Supreme Court decisions. While further state and federal legal challenges are anticipated ahead of the upcoming 2026 midterm elections, the federal directive instructs executive agencies to compile confirmed citizen voter rolls while positioning the United States Postal Service to establish uniform national mail-in ballot standards. U.S. civil rights leaders Reverend Al Sharpton, Martin Luther King III, and Andrea Waters King will lead groups of organizations and individuals from all over the country Friday morning in the March on Washington 2026 Defend the Vote for Voting Protections. In a statement, Martin III said, 63 years ago, my father stood at the Lincoln Memorial. We are called to march again, not only in remembrance, but in action. In sports medicine and athletic safety, former San Diego Chargers linebacker Carlos Bradley invented an innovative helmet cover engineered to significantly reduce traumatic concussions. Bradley's specialized polyurethane safer cover attaches directly beneath standard football helmets to absorb damaging kinetic energy from the hard impacts to the side and back of a player's head. A 2024 high school athletic study demonstrated that utilizing the SAFER system, that's SAFR, reduced overall concussion risk by 48%. To subscribe to my free daily newsletter, please visit SybilWilkes.com. For all the news 24/7, go to News1.com. I'm Sybil Wilkes. Be informed. Be empowered.
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Bill. I'm Dominique Sharpton coming to you live from Washington, D.C. We are here on the eve of the March on Washington. You can join in on the conversation today by calling us at 1-877-532-5797, 1-877-532-5797. Reverend Sharpton has hit the ground running in Washington, D.C., and he is going to join us momentarily here on Keeping It Real. And I wanted to get into something. I think we need to talk about it honestly. I started talking about this before the break, but does marching really still work? I know that some of you are asking it, so let's keep it real and answer the question. I am sitting in for Rev. He'll be joining us momentarily. But every time there's a march, someone says to me, okay, but what's walking down the street going to change? And, you know, I talk to a lot of young people especially, and there have been so many universities and young people, youth organizations who have partnered on this march, Defend the Vote. It's been astonishing to see how many young people are standing up in this moment, are raising their voice, are being really being about it and about this work. This work is not easy, and this work is not for the complacent. This work causes you to get involved, get into the action. And so I've been seeing so many young people joining us, not only here in Washington, D.C., but joining the cause, joining the coalition, understanding what time it is, right, in this country, and what we must do to stand up and elevate the causes that we want to see change and progress in the right direction. And no, a march is not the entire movement, right? A march is a tool. It's an organizing tool. It's a visibility tool. It's a coalition building tool. It's a pressure tool. And historically, I feel like successful movements combined protests with litigation and legislation, voter registration, right, economic pressure and organizing, and also sustained public attention. Selma wasn't powerful because people walked across a bridge. It was powerful because what happened on that bridge forced America to confront voter suppression and helped to create momentum for the Voting Rights Act. The Montgomery bus boycott wasn't successful because people simply refused to ride buses for one afternoon. They sustained that action for more than a year. The action has led to somewhere. That's the point. And this is why I like something organizers have been emphasizing about tomorrow. This isn't supposed to be simply a commemoration. It's a mobilization. There is a difference. There is a difference. Commemoration says, look at what they did. And mobilization says, what are we going to do? And I think that sometimes, you know, we've made the civil rights movement too comfortable, right? We put Dr. King on posters. We quote the parts of his speeches that everybody likes. We celebrate the victories, right, after we already know how the story ends. But living through a movement is uncomfortable. People disagree. People criticize the strategy, right? People tell organizers they're just asking for too much. People say now isn't the right time. That is not new, right? So don't look at the civil rights movement as this perfectly organized historic movie, right, where everybody knew they were on the right side. They didn't know. People made choices. And tomorrow people make another choice. Do I participate? Do I vote? Do I organize? Do I speak up? Or do I decide that none of it matters? And here's another distinction that we need to make, because voting is not the finish line either, right? Sometimes we talk about voting like, oh, just vote. Everything's going to be okay. No. Voting is how citizens hire people to exercise governmental power. Then you've got to hold those people accountable. So you vote, you organize, you attend meetings, right? You call elected officials, you challenge policies, you protest, right? You educate, you build organizations, that's democracy. So defend the vote can't simply mean that everybody go vote and then go home. It has to mean defending people's ability to vote. It has to mean making sure that their vote counts. It has to mean

0: people who put officials into office. So let me throw it to you. Do y'all believe marches still work? Don't give me the answer you think you're supposed to give me. Keep it real. And if you think we've marched enough, tell me why. If you believe that marches are necessary, tell me what needs to happen after everybody leaves Washington, D.C., because that's actually the more interesting question. What happens August 29th, right? What happens September 1st? What happens 6 months from now? 1-877-532-5797, 1-877-532-5797. Let's go to Ray, listening to us on Cincinnati on the Buzz. Ray, you're keeping it real. Good afternoon.
1: Dominique Sharpton, how's it going?
0: All right, how are you?
1: I'm good. Let me say this. I never understood why voting is the hardest thing to do for a lot of people, especially black folks. There's a voting poll within 5 or 10 minutes of your home. But you would rather go to a mall that's 25, 30 minutes away, or to a movie that's 40 minutes away, you know, or to a club that's 30 minutes away, rather than go someplace for 5 or 10 minutes away to improve your life. I want to comment on the common sense voter. Now, I saw J.D. Vance last week. He was at a rally for small businesses, and these small businesses are in trouble. They're voting, they're supporting the Republicans. And my question to them is, you're in this situation because of J.D. Vance and Donald Trump. But you're going to go to a rally and vote for Republicans that put you in this situation? Why would you vote for Republican at all if you're in this situation that they put you in? Mm-hmm. I want to comment on, how do you convince black MAGA males that who votes for Trump, that Trump is a racist and he does not like you. He does not care about you. He wish you were back in Africa. But yet and still they support this man. How do you convince them that? How do you convince young white college students with student loans who Biden wanted to forgive those loans when he was in his last year in office and the Republicans blocked it? So how are you going to vote for Republicans who said, no, we want you to pay back your loan, than to vote for a Democrat that said, we will forgive your loans? You know, how do you convince Latinos that vote for Donald Trump that he's looking to deport your family members who is here illegally? You know, is that okay with you? You have to bring common sense questions to these MAGA voters or these Republicans who vote for a Republican and who vote for Trump. Because everything I just said, it confuses, excuse my language, the hell out of me, why you're voting against your own interests.
0: Yeah.
1: You know, we got people here in Cincinnati that says, you know, he voted for Donald Trump because he's gangster. No lie. He's gangster. You know, we got people that voted for Donald Trump because they said he's a good businessman. And that's what Ramaswamy is running on here, and he's running for governor here. And that's what he said. We need a businessman. But people don't forget that Ramaswamy was on Donald Trump's team when they got rid of a lot of the, remember Doge? You know, and so Donald Trump, the businessman, you know, I don't think so. So, I mean, that's just what I wanted to comment on. Common sense voters, that a lot of voters out there don't have common sense when they vote against their own interests, and they have no reason why.
0: Yeah, no, Ray, I think you're something, and thank you so much for your call. I think what we need to really delve into, and when we're talking about this demographic of people, right, who did vote that way, it's economic dignity, because that can sound very policy heavy, right? But what does economic dignity actually look like? It looks like somebody who's working 40 hours, right, and not needing two additional jobs just to survive, right? It looks like being able to pay your rent and still buy groceries, right? It looks like a parent not having to choose between childcare and working, right? It looks like somebody getting sick and not wondering whether getting medical care is going to financially destroy their family. So that's economic dignity, and I think that that's been oversold, right, to certain communities and certain people who feel like, you know, they made a certain decision in casting their vote that way. But, you know, if civil rights isn't reaching people's kitchen table, I think we're missing something here. And

0: remember the 1963 Jobs and Freedom, what that original march was saying. And so it demanded economic opportunity. And so I feel like so tomorrow or the next day when people are talking about affordability, I think that that's not some separate issue from what we're talking about here. The question becomes who gets to build wealth, how we're creating that access. And I feel like, you know, there's been an overpromise and a misstep, both two coupling each other, right, when people decided who to vote for, right? And that's what became the result that Donald Trump became president. You know, we were talking about who can buy a home, you know, whose neighborhood has the good schools, who has access to healthcare. I think that's what matters to people. And I feel like if we can provide that streamline of access, I think that we get those, that demographic, and we get people to really understand, you know, what we're actually doing here, what we're fighting for, and what we're fighting to uphold. Because I feel like it hasn't hit home enough for certain communities and certain people. Thank you so much for your call, Ray. We're keeping it real. Dominique Shopton, I'm sitting in for Rev. Rev will be joining us momentarily, but you certainly can join in on the conversation. 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We'll be back with more of Keeping It Real with Shopton. We'll be right back.
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0: Keeping it real. I'm Dominique Sharpton, Evan Sharpton's eldest daughter. Sending in for Rev. Rev is joining us momentarily. We are in Washington, D.C., as we are here on the eve of the March on Washington, as we will come together in a large coalition of partners and community groups and organizations and labor groups, and so many will gather tomorrow in coalition to defend the vote. And certainly you can join us in conversation today on Keeping It Real. Call us at 1-877-532-5797, 1-877-532-5797. We will be joined, as we are every Thursday, momentarily by Attorney Jennifer Jones Austin, as we are really, really interested and waiting to speak with her as we continue to mobilize and build and really understand in all actuality how legislation and civics really affect a lot of the issues that we're fighting for and standing up for. And certainly, if we are talking about healthcare or education or voting rights, there is a connection, a direct connection between mobilizing and what organizing looks like and how that affects legislation and how that affects how our issues actually get transferred into an actual law or policy or some type of thing that we know we can have sustainability and making sure that these rights are protected and continue to be and speak for us in, no matter where we are in the country and what community we reside in. And certainly, as Ray was talking from Cincinnati before the break about economic dignity and how we have to really call that role and really call those folks out, hold them accountable. I'm talking about our own, even, whom we know ain't doing the right thing or whom we know is working in conjunction to hold us back. We've got to hold them accountable as well. And we have to not turn a blind eye, Ray, to recognizing where we need to speak out and we need to call even our own out and really try to inform even our own brothers and sisters that what they're doing and what they could be doing could be detrimental to our fight and what we know we need to do to protect our rights. And so if we are talking about what's been happening in Gary, Indiana, and certainly want to talk about that as well, the residents of the predominantly black city that has endured more than 2 weeks of outages, and the governor has called for an investigation. You know, going from Washington to Gary, Indiana, you might say, well, what does an electricity outage in Gary have to do with the March on Washington? Well, it has everything to do with it, because civil rights is ultimately about a basic question. You know, does the government and do these institutions that serve the public value every community equally, right? More than two weeks. Think about living without reliable electricity for 2 weeks. Don't think about it abstractly. Think about your refrigerator, your medication, air conditioning, children, older relatives, right? Charging your phone, getting ready for work, you know? Residents are sleeping in running cars, right, for air conditioning, and a 73-year-old woman with asthma unable to use her nebulizer. That's not inconvenience anymore, all right? That's safety. Right. And if this happened in a wealthy suburb, would the response have looked the same? You know, we don't automatically know the answer. Right. But when residents of a predominantly black city ask whether race and decades of disinvestment affected the response, government has an obligation to investigate. Right. Rather than dismiss that concern. Right. So who gets urgency in America? Whose problem becomes an emergency? Whose neighborhood, right, gets that immediate attention? Whose suffering gets normalized, right? Infrastructure is a civil rights issue, and environmental justice, also a civil rights issue. Reliable utilities are an economic justice issue. And that's why tomorrow's march can't only be about what happens inside the voting booth, right? The reason the vote matters is because the vote determines who has power over decisions like these. 1-877-532-5797. Let's go to Don listening to us in New Orleans. Don, you're keeping it real. Good afternoon.
1: Very good afternoon, Dominic. Can you hear me?
0: Yes, I can.
1: Okay. Well, great. And yes, you had asked questions, several questions. I'm going to be brief. Marching is a part of the equation and not just a form of expression. Now, if you look in the, and I think the late Bob Moses, for understanding how to register sharecroppers in Mississippi to vote and teach a high level of mathematics. He had the algebra project. Remember that? And when you look at mathematics, when you look at mathematics, algebra especially, algebraic expressions, an equation and an expression are two different things, separated by what? An equal sign. Okay, so when we look at the generations, let's look at generation. They name them generations after variables, which are part of algebra in mathematics, algebra. Okay, generation X, you had generation Y, you had generation Z. That's the three generations that's starting at 18 years old, eligible to vote. So those X, Y, and Z are all variables. They have an unknown value, okay? And they're the least likely to vote. Voting, marching, is a part of the equation and not just an expression. First Amendment gives you the freedom of speech. That's a form of expression. But form of expression and the First Amendment is a part of an equation. So, yes, we have to understand that, and if you look at the baby boomers, the wealthiest generation, if you will, and the silent generation, which spoke softly but carried a big stick, they were very active in voting. They demanded the right to vote and petition and select those in government, not just voting for those in office, but voting a part of the equation was to have a fair seat at the table when it comes to government contracts, when it comes to the high quality of life in our communities and for services and stuff. And so as I close, that's what we have to understand when we talk about a higher order of thinking and bringing our best minds. I know we have plenty of attorneys volunteering doing pro bono work, but we also need to have the mathematicians in our midst to understand the profound effects that government and these groups use mathematical equations to eliminate us or to isolate us. And so, as in Gary, Indiana, when being in New Orleans, you know we experienced a number of storms on a Gulf Coast. But states' utility personnel will run to, you know, will come and offer their services. So you, if you're in New Orleans, you have utility service from Florida and the surrounding states, utility linemen, very, very valuable people in the area to get utilities and power lines and trees to get this back. So I'm surprised that Illinois and Michigan and all those surrounding states haven't had the utility personnel, the electric company, come to help assist Gary, Indiana. But yes, we must. Marching is a part of the equation and not just an expression.
0: Thank you so much for that, brother. And you know, thank you for your call. As I was thinking about what you were saying, I mean, talking about Gary, I mean, how were these restoration priorities even determined, right? Were the sufficient crews and resources available? Were vulnerable residents even identified? Like, this goes deeper. You know, what emergency assistance existed for seniors and medically vulnerable people? You know, were communication systems adequate? And were similarly affected communities treated similarly? I think this is where, you know, even journalism, right, and activism actually meet, because we are not always privy to the information that's being broadcasted and what we can do to really help. When the storm is over, the lights come back and the cameras leave, you know, it's like, what happens next? And I feel like we have too many communities that are left vulnerable, that are left unrecognized and unattended to. And we've got to do our part. I think we've got to do better with not only amplifying what's happening, but we've got to do better with identifying those solutions that are going to help, you know, sustain us over the long run. So thank you so much for pointing that out. Thank you for your call. I hear the music. We're going to take another break. Reverend Sharpton is going to be joining us, but we're going to take a break. You can certainly join in on the conversation again by calling us at 1-877-532-5797, 1-877-532-5797. We'll be back with more of Keeping It Real with Sharpton. We'll be right back.

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1: It's Sybil Wilkes with what we need to know. A military tribunal judge formally scheduled the war crimes trial for self-proclaimed 9/11 mastermind Khalid Sheikh Mohammed for June of 2028 at Guantanamo Bay, nearly 25 years after the terrorist attacks. Captured in 2003, Mohammed previously reached a plea agreement to avoid the death penalty, but federal defense officials revoked that deal following severe public backlash from the families of the victims. Following the passing of country icon Dolly Parton, healthcare leaders in Tennessee are honoring her enduring philanthropic legacy in pediatric care and vaccine research. Parton's $1 million donation to Vanderbilt University helped fund the development of the Moderna COVID-19 vaccine alongside additional $1 million gifts for pediatric infectious disease research and childhood cancer treatment at the East Tennessee Children's Hospital. What a woman. A comprehensive new YouGov public opinion survey reveals shifting national perceptions on American race relations over the past decade. This survey shows Democrats are twice as likely as Republicans to report that race relations have deteriorated since 2016. In recent polling, 68% of Black Americans, 45% of Hispanic Americans, and 36% of white Americans identified racism as a major societal problem. And finally, social media giant Meta agreed to a historic $17 billion legal settlement to resolve a precedent-setting trial over teen social media addiction. Meta agreed to institute hard daily usage limits, nighttime activity blocks, and enhanced age verification protocols. To subscribe to my free daily newsletter, please visit SybilWilkes.com. For all the news 24/7, go to News1.com. I'm Sybil Wilkes. Be informed. Be empowered.
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14: Hey, Baltimore and Las Vegas, welcome to the Ask Dr. B Show. I am Dr. B, and we have a very great topic today. It's entitled National Grief Awareness Day, which is August the 30th. That's today. And we are observing this magnificent day because a lot of us have many family members that we lost in death. And so this day helps us and remind us that grief is normal. You know, there's no set timeline that anyone can tell us that we have to stop grieving over our loved one that we lost in death. There's no rules to grief, and there is no explanation of why, sometimes there's no explanation of why this happened to our family member. So we're going to talk about different things today. We're going to talk about understanding the grief journey, and we're also going to talk about how to cope and support grief. And then we're going to review the five stages of grief. So when you understand the grief, it's three very important things that we have to think about. The first one is there is no timeline when it comes to grief. There is none. Healing is not a thing for grief that we can just get over in one day. Sorrow and being sad and crying every day, that's normal. There is no end to a specific day that you might don't want to do anything, just stay in the bed, don't want to be bothered. That's normal also. So no one can tell you the timeline that you are grieving the death of your loved one. For example, when I lost my parents, I lost my mom and my dad. And still to this day, I lost my mom 11 years ago. I lost my dad 3 years ago. Nobody can tell me how to grieve for my parents. Sometimes when I'm talking about my parents, I get choked up and teary-eyed, and because I'm grieving them till this day. No one can tell me, Dr. B, you know, your parents been dead a long time, and, you know, just stop the grieving process. It will always be there for me because of the type of relationship I had with my parents. Also, my brothers. I lost two of my brothers. I lost my younger brother and I lost my older brother. Nobody can tell me how to grieve for them. Nobody. Because I was very, very close to both of them. I was very close to my oldest brother and I was very close to my youngest brother. And something quite often remind me of something they said, something they did, or I might hear a song that remind me of my oldest brother. I might see a dance some of the kids are doing when they're doing the pop lock, because my younger brother used to dance. He had a group called the Electronics, and so it's something that reminds me of them, and I get choked up and teary-eyed when I think about them, even though they've been gone, you know, quite some time now. But nobody can tell me how to grieve over them. So the reason why I'm talking about this, because a lot of us have lost our loved ones. And sometimes individuals, they don't mean any harm. They might say, wow, you still grieving over that? You know, they've been gone for many, many years. However, they don't understand the closeness that you might have with your family member or that bond that you have with them. The second thing when we're understanding the grief journey is unique experiences. You know, everybody processes different, dealing with the loss of their loved ones. And it depends on the bond that you have with that person. Like for me, I was very close-knit to my brother, close to my mother, close to my father, close to both of my brothers that passed, and my sister. My sister passed this year. And it was very, very tough on me and my family. And even though I'm a psychotherapist and I help people dealing with their grief, when my sister died, my family needed me to help them process the grief with them because it was a sudden death. They didn't know. Even when my older brother died, he suddenly died, and I had to help process their death to my family. So I couldn't grieve at that moment because I had to put on my psychotherapist hat, helping my family deal with the grief process of my family member. So that was very tough for me, for Dr. B, because I was very, very, very close to my siblings, very close to them. And some I was closer than others. Like my two brothers, I was very close to them. Very close. And it was a tough time. And so a lot of us is going through this. This topic is very, very important for many of us who experience a loss of a loved one. Because grief is real. A lot of people don't understand that until they lose a close loved one. Now, it's a different type of grief when you lose a child. I never lost my child in death, but when you lose a child in death, that's a different type of grief. Because a lot of times the parents is thinking about the child and all the things that they have done since they was born all the way up to their death. And it's very hard for a lot of the parents who have lost their children in death to process this. Very hard for them. And sometimes it takes years and years and years. They never get over it, but they try to process it and try to understand it. And the third one is the physical and emotional signs. When you think about grief, grief can be very exhausting. Grief can cause the individual that's grieving anger. Grief can cause the individual that's grieving aches and pains. I remember when my father passed away, I was sick to my stomach because I'm a daddy's girl. And that was the hardest thing for me. I was sick to my stomach when my father died. Sick to my stomach. And it was just tough, so tough for me dealing with his death. Because my dad was my best friend. I was very, very close to my dad. And my dad taught me and my siblings how to play pinochle. And we used to always be over my mom and dad's house every Sunday as a family activity playing pinochle cards. And just the thought of him not being here anymore just was very, very sad for me. Many people have experienced that. Many people who lost their loved ones that was very close to them, it's like a void. It's a void for me because once my dad died, I didn't have that desire to play pinochle like I used to when my dad died. And then when my siblings died that used to play pinochle with us, it just took the void away. So it's really important for us to understand that this journey of grief is real. And many of us is learning how to deal with it and how to cope with it. And it's tough. It's really tough. What I try to do to help myself is I try to think about the good things and the fun things and the positive things that my loved ones and I share together. So I try to just try to think about happy thoughts. And sometimes on my Friday night house party show at the radio station, my DJ always he'll play that song for me. It's a club song called I Wanna Dance My Pain Away, right? And the storyline behind it is the DJ who wrote the song, who produced the song, his mother had died. And he went in the studio and he wrote the song. And it talked about all the things that his mother was going through. And it's just a favorite song of mine because some of the things he's saying is true. We all experience it. All of us is trying to dance their pain away because they got problems in their life in reference to their loved one, losing their loved one in death. But we have a caller. Hi, caller. You want to ask Dr. B Show, how you doing? What's your name?
15: This is Dr. B's friend, Faye Ladder, from Cherry Hill Senior Manor. Just want everybody to know that you are the greatest. The absolute one to never forget us old people in the Cherry Hill Senior Manor. And I'm so glad that you pick us and just be our sponsor. It's like how we have mothers taking care of children. It's like we're babies again. And here you are, our mother, taking care of us. And I definitely want to say how much I appreciate you. May you always have the energy and ability to keep doing what you do. Mm-hmm. And the way that even with the kids, we see how you work well with the kids. You work well with the elders. You have a wonderful talent, and I'm grateful for you. And that's why I call, to let everybody know. If you get this one right here, Dr. B, you got what you need. And I just want to say,
14: thank you. Love you too.
15: I'm praying for you all the time.
14: Yes, thank you so much. I appreciate it.
15: Well, I will call back another time just to make sure that I keep people on point. Don't let you get away. You're too much of a gem. Don't let you get away. So, bless
14: I'm not
15: you.
14: Going nowhere.
15: I'll call back.
14: Yeah, I want to tell you a secret. I want to tell you a secret. The reason why I'm not going nowhere from Cherry Hill, because I gave my mother a promise on her deathbed. You know, we're from Cherry Hill. And when I became a doctor, my mother never seen my success as being a doctor. But on her deathbed, she asked me, she said, I want you to go back and give back to Cherry Hill. I want you to work with the kids there. I want you to work with the seniors. I want you to do everything for Cherry Hill. And she made me promise on her deathbed. And that's why I work so hard for Cherry Hill. And that's why I do everything in my power for the seniors.
15: And doing what she asked of you. She's proud. You don't know, look. You just can't see her breath is sticking out. She's proud. Well done, my good and faithful servant. You did an excellent job. I'll pat you on the back. You're welcome. You deserve it. And like I said, you don't forget us. I can't forget you. You did an excellent job. And that's not a secret. That's just fulfilling what your mom wanted you to do. Like, you can't forget where you came from, and you didn't.
14: Right. Yeah,
15: and
14: so that's
15: so
14: why
15: when I saw your little billboard, I was like, "Oh, it's the name up in the lights now." So I just love you, and I'm going to always love you because, like I said, you don't forget us.
14: Yeah, I'll see you guys next week.
15: All right, bye for now.
14: Thank you. Bye bye. Well, Baltimore and Las Vegas, you heard it here. You heard it live on the Ask Dr. B show. I told you, it doesn't matter how many years my mother has been gone from us. I get choked up every time I talk about her. But all of us experience this. You know, some of us have loved ones that passed, and it just meant so much to us. You know, so much to us, but like I was telling the singer that I work with in Cherry Hill, that one of the reasons why I work so hard in Cherry Hill for the children and the parents and the seniors is because I promised my mother on her deathbed that I would go back and use my credentials and everything once I became a doctor, that I was going to help the children, the families, the parents, and the seniors in Cherry Hill. And I have done that, and I continue to do it, so that will always be a Cherry Hill, helping the family. So thank you. But we got to take a quick sponsor break because, you know, Dr. B got to pay these bills. And I'll be right back to the Ask Dr. B show.

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1: Hey, Baltimore and Las Vegas, this is Dr. B, and welcome back to the Ask Dr. B Show. We have a very exciting topic, I should say, today. Today is a National Grief Awareness Day, the August the 30th, and all over the world, they are bringing awareness to grief. And I was just sharing some of the stories about my grief process. And so it's really important for us to learn how to cope with it and ask for support. And so now we're going to talk about how to cope and support this grief process. So the first thing we got to do for how to cope is we got to be patient with the process. We got to allow ourselves to feel whatever emotions that arise without judgment, right? Because a lot of times people might say things to us when we're grieving. Sometimes they don't mean any harm by it. They just might not know what to say when you're grieving, and maybe they haven't experienced a loved one that's very, very close to them passed away. And so it's really, really, really big for us to understand we have to be patient with ourselves and to others. Hi, Carl, are you on the air?
2: Hi, this is Miss Barbara. Miss Barbara from Northeast Baltimore.
1: Hi,
2: you doing? I just want to thank you so much. I just want to comment. Grief, you know, affects you different ways. I lost my son tragically, my youngest son in 2010, and So for a month after his passing, I stuttered. I couldn't talk. It affected my my system. The doctor, my daughter, thank God for her rock, because she was actually my interpreter. It's
1: wow.
2: Like, yes, she. I mean, you know, it was just her and I against the world. But now my oldest son, he's a veteran, and he had a brain surgery in 2025, and I'm his caregiver, of course, and he can turn over and all of that, and he's beginning to stand now with assistance.
1: Oh, that's great.
2: I thank God, because I'll be honest with you, if it wasn't for my faith, if it wasn't for a higher being that I look up to, I don't know how I would have came out. And you are correct, it never goes away. The sharpness of it just goes away. That's all. That's the only thing that leaves. But you never know what can trigger it.
1: Yes.
2: Just like you were triggered just a few minutes ago with your mother. Sometimes I can just be randomly doing something. And I have a lot of different versions. I have great grants, thank God. We have extensions. I am active with the junior church. I write. I publish guideposts. I have messages published in guideposts. One of the messages was about the passing of my son, and they published it. And so I'm just, God is awesome.
1: Yes, he is. Yes, he is. Wow. Thank you so much for sharing that. I mean, I'm quite sure that's very encouraging for other mothers who have lost their child, because it's nothing like losing a child. I haven't experienced that yet, but a close friend of mine has experienced it. She's still grieving her son after 6 years.
2: It never ends. It just turns into a different type of grief. That's all I got to say. It just turns to a different type. But when you lose a child, it's like part, because a child came out of you. It seems like part of you it is gone. It's chopped off. That's how I heard it.
1: Wow. Yeah. But I'm so proud of your faith. I'm so proud of your courage. And I'm so proud that, you know, you're doing all you can do just to keep going. You know, like my friend said, she take one day at a time, you know, because it took her a long time to get out the bed when her son passed. Holidays and stuff for her. She said that when it's around his birthday or the anniversary of his death, it's the hardest time for her.
2: Yeah, June. Like I said, he got murdered June 2010, and every time around his birthday and around the time that happened, something comes over me. I don't act like I did before, but it's a heaviness that comes around the time.
1: Yeah, that's what she said. She said something to get out the bed. She kept aches in her stomach. She just like her body just relive it all over again.
2: Oh yes, it's a connection. It definitely is. It is.
1: Wow.
2: It's connected to that nervous system. Like I say, I had to stutter. I stuttered for the whole almost 30 days or more. I just stuttered.
1: Wow. Yeah, your body couldn't accept it.
2: Yeah, to the nervous system. So I understand what she's going through. I really do.
1: Mm-hmm. Yeah, but I just thank you for your courage. You know, I just thank you for sharing your story to my listeners, because it's a lot of mothers out there have lost their children. A lot of them.
2: Oh, yeah.
1: You want to hear some calling in today? A lot of them. And it's tough. It's tough for them.
2: It's
1: a feeling that you can't even explain.
2: Nope.
1: Right?
2: It is.
1: Can't even explain. Right? She would tell me that sometimes she would think about her son all the time. And sometimes she would think that she'd see her son. Like, she might be in Walmart somewhere, and she sees somebody that look like him or sound like him. You experience that, too?
2: And even to this day, if I see someone that look like my son, I know they think I'm an idiot because I be staring at them. And
1: that's what she said she do. She said she
2: Completely, I be staring.
1: Mm-hmm. Yeah, there's a feeling that nobody can explain. Like, it's real, and that's why I really appreciate when you guys tell your story, because everybody needs to listen to the story, because it helps us if we ever have to go through it. You know, we know that we're not alone.
2: Yes, and I know it's a lot of grieving mothers out there. Fathers, too. I'm not the mother. I just happen to be the mother. But fathers are grieving, too.
1: Right. Okay. Thank you so much for calling in. I truly appreciate you calling and sharing your story.
2: All right.
1: Have a great day.
2: To God be the glory in my
1: life. Yes. Thank you. All right. Have a great day.
2: Thank you.
1: Bye-bye. Wow, that was so awesome, Baltimore, Las Vegas. That was so awesome. We have another caller. Hi, caller. You're going to ask Dr. B Show. What's your name?
3: Hello, Dr. B. This is Dr. Felicia Johnson.
1: Hey, how you doing, Dr. Melissa Johnson? How are you?
3: I am blessed. God is good. You know, he is still in control. He's still in control.
1: Yes, he is. Yes, he is. He's in control. I'm so grateful that you called in, because I know that you said your mom was your light. So tell my listeners about your mom.
3: Oh, my God, you would love my mom. She's a people person. She cares about everyone. She's so diverse. She also in the Holmes Ministry at her church at Pennsylvania A&E.
1: Wow.
3: Mm-hmm. always dedicated. To the church and dedicated to church. She was always helping people. She did a pocketbook drive for people with mental illness and the homeless. Give a card and hugging them and letting them know that God with them and they still have people to care about. My mom, I gave her, we gave each other. We always took each other. And when she passed away from cancer, I think the grief for me, she passed away July 10th of 2020. The grief for me was also my uncle, my youngest uncle, he also died. He died July 8th from cancer. So I had two groups. The hurtful part about the grief for me is, you know, she's beautiful. I love her. She was just, I was her kangaroo in a pouch. I was a baby kangaroo in a pouch. Sometimes the roles reverse. You know, when the roles reverse our parents, and we always try to act like we the parents of them.
1: Right. So,

0: of 2019. I went in her room, and I left the blinds. I was turning the shade, and I seen her, and then I looked at her. I said, "Mom, you know, Merry Christmas. I love you. This is a great Christmas." So, and then she took her hat, she took her scarf off, and she started crying. And I said, "Mom, what's wrong?" Oh. She said, "I have stage 4 cancer, and I did not tell you about it."
1: Wow. And
0: I still suffer to this day. It doesn't matter who, doctors, lawyers, judges, anybody.
1: Right.
0: It doesn't matter who we are. We still breathe. We still human.
1: Yep. We still human, yeah.
0: And we still human, and we have feelings and emotions, too.
1: Mm-hmm.
0: And, you know, that was almost my mental breakdown when I found out it was Christmas Day. Because, and every time I look at Christmas, sometimes my Christmas are not the same anymore.
1: Right.
0: And you know, the hard part about grief is we have to find an outlet. I'm talking shop an outlet for grief. Even they're grieving. I think the suffering is the hardest part. Seeing them suffer that you can't do nothing about.
1: And
0: that's the hard part, the suffering that they're going to. We can't, you know, all we can do is pray for them and hopefully that, you know, and hope for the best and hope that God will heal them and say, hey, they can get back up and continue to do what they've been doing. I think also the selfishness and grief is we don't want them to go. We want them to stay. And we know that all of us is going to leave here. This is no matter who you are, what you do, we all going to leave here because this is not our permanent home. Heaven is our permanent home. And that's the hardest. And also the spiritual, when my mother passed away, she wanted her pickles. And I'm not going to hold you. When my mother passed away, she wanted pickles. And she kept like trying to talk and say pickles. I said she loved her pickles. So I went to the store, and I was at Northwest Hospital Seasons. And I was going to run to the store when I was about to leave, and I was leaving and going to the store. I got a call, and they said she passed away. And that was the hardest because I came back, and do you know when I came home and I went to bed, do you know she came in my dream? It was, it was all white. She was wearing her like a sky blue dress, and she told me she said, "I'm okay." And you know how hard for us to understand the spiritual world once they leave here, because you know we have dreams about them, we see things. God gave us a gift to see them again, and He wants to assure us, because we always think like, well, we haven't seen nobody leave here and come back and say what they saw. So you know, we always tend to, and we, you know, we're human. We always say, is they okay on the other side? What we want to know. So God tries to show us visions, show us in our dreams that they're okay. And he can bring them back in the spiritual world in our dreams just to let us know, to reassure that they're okay. So it's just not for them to leave here. We look for so much outlet, but then we fail to seek help. Because, you know, some of our outlets could be gambling, drinking, doing different things. And I think the hardest part about that is we fail to seek help even when. And some people don't, you know, people don't want to go to a psychologist or psychiatrist because you know, people are, they don't know me. They don't want to try to prescribe medications to me and things like that. Sometimes we do have to seek help. Because a lot of people cannot tell us how we feel. The problem is we have to learn for ourselves. We will never get grief. You can never get over a person's grief or a love of a love.
1: Right.
0: And you could keep on grieving for the rest of your life until you see them again. Until you at peace. And you have to be at peace with it. So you have to see them again. In order to have peace. because right now you're going to still

0: be in that grieving phase for the rest of your life. And that's what we're going through. And I just thank God. I thank God for you, Dr. B, because this is the grief. This segment is really helpful because I'm telling you, I'm even going through grief with my mom.
1: Yeah.
0: I'm still grieving. I'm still grieving for the rest of my life until I see her again.
1: Right.
0: You know, and that's the hardest for us. We're not going to get over grief. Grief is here for the rest of our lives until we see him again. In the spiritual world, but we know that God is still in charge because he let us see them again. He let us reassure that they are okay. And sometimes he even tell us something in the house, you know, something in the house, the lights to come on or
1: thinking,
0: okay, you already know that certain objects may be moved. He said, well, I didn't move them. And, you know that that's presence. I know sometimes I was about to run out the back, run out the house and say, somebody got it.
1: Hello.
0: Oh, you understand. So you
1: do. Yeah, I understand. I understand. But like, wait a minute. I know I didn't.
0: I said, let me call the police because I know I didn't move this. Thinking, looking in the cameras and stuff. I'm like, okay, wait a minute.
1: Yeah. Yes, I went through that too.
0: So you don't.
1: Yeah.
0: But you know what's so hard with when we have young people are dying faster than the parents. And the parents are supposed to bury the parents.
1: Bury their kids. Yeah. Not bury your kids. The kids are supposed to bury the parents, not the parents bury the kids. Right.
0: We live in, and I think a lot of people have to understand, we live in a spiritual warfare now. We got, we got good and the bad fighting each other. And the devil has always been busy, but God still got the victory over all things.
1: Yes, he did.
0: We have to go through it because we're going through the valley of the shadow of death.
1: Mm-hmm.
0: We walk through every day.
1: Yeah.
0: And what God was trying to tell us. We walk it through that valley because we see the evilness in that valley of that shadow of death. He letting us know. But we have to also understand that we're human and we have to always seek help and seek that, you know, the people who love us and care for us, even the psychiatrist and the psychologist, speak to them.
1: Yes.
0: And, you know, just to know that, you know, just to know, go to your pastors and go and get that counseling, that grief counseling. It's not.
1: Absolutely.
0: We got to stop trying to hide, keep our pride. We got to stop trying to be all, you know how it is, Dr.
1: Right, right. In our community, in our African-American community, they feel as though they don't have to talk to a therapist or a licensed counselor. They can deal with it themselves. And look where they have gotten them, right.
0: And that's why I said that we have to also know that God is a loving God.
1: Yes, he is.
0: You know what I want to leave with them, Dr. B? The devil may orchestrated it, but God let it happen. And the reason why he let it happen is because we live in a life. We came down. And it's on earth. We living on earth where there's demons. And that's why the devil orchestrates what he wants to do, but God let it happen. He knows that this is not our home. And he let things happen for a reason. And this is, and we all, when we first was born, we had a date and a time. When we leave here, we have a date and a time. We don't know how we're going to go, but we have a date and a time. And that's why we got to enjoy the life that we have now.
1: And be a blessing to others.
0: Mm-hmm.
1: And be a blessing to others. That's what matters. What you do while you're on this earth, how do you live your life? Were you a kind person? Were you a giving person? Did you try to do right in the community? Were you trying to uplift the youngsters? What would people say about you when you leave this earth?
0: And that's why it's always, when we first was born, always look at our obituary. When we first was born, we have a line. That little line that's on that death that obituary, that little line is our lifeline before God give us that end date. And that little lifeline tells us what have we done in between all that time.
1: Yeah.
0: And how did we help people? How do we encourage people?
1: Yeah.
0: What can we do all that time to reach out end date? To reach that end date. And that's what we have to understand. Nothing on earth is about us. Everything is about Jesus Christ. This is not about us. This is really not about any of us at all whatsoever. We have to understand who God is, who he is, and we have to put our faith and trust in him because he's the one that brought them there. He's the creator. He's the he's from Genesis to Revelation. He the one created us, and he the one can take it away. And, you know, sometimes the devil tries to steal that, especially within our children. The former man was violent.
1: Yes.
0: And things like that.
1: Yeah.
0: You got to know that God is still in control of all this. We're going to see them again.
1: He is. He is. Yes. And with our children, we got to make sure that we speak in love into them.
0: Yeah.
1: You know, speaking love into them. Even if they're having a tough family environment, show them love and speak love into them. Because that's all people want is to be loved. That's it.
0: That's a
1: universal language right there. I just want to be loved.
0: Politics. And also in politics, they have to, in the media, and how they portray things, you have to encourage these children out here because whatever they see in the media or social media and things like that, they're going to try to mimic that. They're going to think that this is how they're supposed to live. And that's what happens with complacency and change. And people don't see that. And in grief, sometimes it's hard to change. It's hard to change because we were so used for that loved one to be here.
1: Right.
0: Our routines sometimes stay the same. You know how it is, Dr. B.
1: Yeah.
0: We all looking for somebody to call us. So you be looking for like your niece to call you or somebody say, when they gonna pick up the phone and call me? Because we so used to it because we were complacent to that. Your mom calling you, brother.
1: Yeah.
0: I'm not even getting that phone call. I miss them so much because they usually will call you at a certain time. They will say,
1: call me to come play pinochle over my mother's house. My mother and father's house. So I miss those Sundays activities, getting together.
0: Right, and that's what we miss. We miss that love. It's that routine that we always had. And that's when they stay the complacency stage. And then now when they live in transition, it's hard to change because we so used to them with that. Yeah. We so used to our same routine that we can't get over that routine. So we do that, and it's hard. And that's why with grief, we gotta reach out to loved ones. We gotta be there for
1: them.
0: And we got. And you know what, Dr. B? Also, you know this yourself. We can't hold grudges because you never know.
1: Life is too short right now.
0: Life
1: is too short right now. So whatever beef you got, guess what?
0: You're
1: going to make amends, and you're going to forgive everybody who done something wrong to you. You're going to forgive them. You're not going to hold no grudges against them. You're not wishing them no farewell. You're not doing none of that. You're going to let God deal with that. You know what I'm saying? Because at the end of the day, you got to see how God look at you in his eyes.
0: Yeah, he said he prepares the table before me in the presence of my enemies.
1: That's right.
0: Before me. That's what we have to understand.
1: You
0: know what? We're going to keep on, Dr. B. We're going to keep on loving, doing God's work, and continue until we see all our family members again.
1: Absolutely. Thank you so much. I appreciate you so much.
0: Look, being a doctor and an administrative law judge, I'm telling you, Dr. B, we're going through it. We go through it.
1: Yes.
0: We are not.
1: We're human. We are human.
0: We are human.
1: We're going to
0: go through it.
1: We try to help. We try to help others in our community to understand. Listen, you're not the only one that's experiencing this. We all experiencing grief. The ones that lost a loved one that was dear to them, we experiencing this. And so let's try to love on each other.
0: But you know what, Dr. B, we also, the hard part is the grief after death and the grief and suffering before death.
1: Yes.
0: That's the hard. Two grief, I put the after and the before.
1: Mm-hmm. Because
0: see them suffer.
1: We suffer when we see them suffer.
0: So we suffering to the transition.
1: Yeah.
0: That's the hardest for all of us. And we can cry. We got to let our feelings out and let, you know, and just open up. Because sometimes when you have grief bottled in, it causes stress. It causes mental and your physical health.
1: Yes, it does.
0: Stress is a silent killer of grief.
1: Mm-hmm. Yes, it is.
0: Stress causes a silent of grief. And and we have to stay and hold on to each other and know that God is still in control.
1: Yes, he is. Yes, he is. But thank you so, so much for calling in. I always enjoy talking to you. And I'm just so grateful. And you are a judge. And I am just great. And a doctor. I'm just so grateful for you. I'll just take the time out just to share. Just to share the light about your mom to my listeners. But thank you so much. Yes. And you enjoy your day.
0: And you have a blessed day, too. Y'all just keep the faith and know that God is here.
1: Yes.
0: Over. Mm-hmm. And have a blessed day.
1: Yes. Absolutely. Absolutely. Bye-bye.
0: Bye-bye.
1: Wow, Baltimore and Las Vegas. Yes. If you are experiencing any type of grief, whether it's anticipatory grief or you're just grieving the death of your loved one, just call in 410-481-1010 and talk to Dr. B about it. And I'm just so excited about this topic today. But we have to take a quick sponsor break because, you know, Dr. B got to pay these bills, and we'll be right back to the Ask Dr. B Show.

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1: 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I am Dr. B, and we're having a great topic today. We talk about grief because today is August the 30th, and it is a National Grief Awareness Day. And if you have a lost a loved one and you're grieving or have grieved in the past, please call in at 410-481-1010 and talk to Dr. B. We have a call on the air. Hi, caller. You're on the Ask Dr. B Show. How you doing? What's your name?
2: Coach Gann, Dr. B, how you doing?
1: Hey, Coach Gann, how you doing?
2: I'm doing fine. I'm doing just fine. You know, just, sitting here thinking about the topic and, you know, on grief. And a lot of times, you know, it's not just from a loved one. It's just that the issues and the problems that we go through in life, you know, is all the times not the loss of a person. You know, it's just that the world is just so different than it was 15, 20 years ago. You know, we lost a lot of love. It ain't too much love in the world. It's a lot of hate in the world. And it's like the devil is taking over. But I think one of the things that we have to just show a lot of love to each other, because, you know, once you start showing love to people, then things change. You know, it ain't they don't have to do so much with financially being capable. It's just that when you show love, because I know when I was coming up, you know, we all showed love. You know, we had sense of family back then. You know, you had your uncles, you had your aunts, you had cousins, and you all used to get together. You used to pile over grandma's house. It'd be 15 to 20 of y'all in there, and it was still love. You know what I'm saying? And people was giving out love. I mean, they're still giving it out now, but not like it was when you had sense of family. And one of the reasons why it's like that, because we don't have sense of family no more. You know, that's kind of what we're losing, and that's what therapy and your program and things are all about, is just trying to, you know, heal people from that, you know. But we just got to start loving each other, you know, and those are one of the only rules, because money ain't going to solve it. You know, materialistic things ain't going to solve it, because
1: you
2: still have those problems, you know, because nothing is bigger than love. When you can call on a person and a person is there for you, you know, I mean, that's just how it used to be. You know, it's still like that now, but not like it used to be, because we lost a sense of family. And we lost a sense of being with God and, you know, believing in God. And if you're a Jehovah Witness, Jehovah's your God. If you're Muslim, you know, Allah's your God. But overall, we know we just lost, you know, the religious relationship. You know what I'm saying? And we just lost the love for each other. And those are one of the reasons why, you know, we go through a lot of grief. You know, I know when you lose a loved one, you're going to always go through some grief when you lose a loved one or you lose a person. But, you know, even without that, we're going through it now. So we just, you know, your program and other mental health programs are going to have to try to help finish the job. And we can be.
1: I'm trying.
2: I know you're definitely trying. I know you're definitely trying. I know your work. You know what I'm saying?
1: Absolutely.
2: I just want to call in and chip in. That's all. Give you my thoughts. Okay.
1: Thank you so much, Coach Gann. But if anybody listening, they need somebody to talk to, they can call at 410-483-7357. Therapy Services hotline, 410-483-7357. And then we can have a therapist to talk to you, some grief counseling. We definitely have that and provide that for you. But thank you so much, Coach Gann, for calling in.
2: Okay.
1: Have a great day.
2: And with everything.
1: 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Please call in at 410-481-1010. And if you're going through something in reference to grief, call us and we can talk about it. That's 410-481-1010. Wow, I'm just so excited that we have this opportunity today. Dr. B is out in the field, and she is just working with some of the women in the community that have lost their loved ones, and we're just having a great time today. We're eating dinner. We're just having a great, great, just a powwow moment. And it's very important for us to know that it's okay. It's okay to grieve. We don't have to grieve alone. And I just want all my listeners to understand, if you are grieving a loss of your loved one, you can call us at 410-483-7357. And we can help you with the grief process. And I just like to thank everybody that called in today. It was such great, great, great a powwow moment for me, because a lot of people talk about the things that we all have is going through if we're grieving, and we're not alone. There's other people out there that's grieving the same way that we are, and just to know the fact that we don't have to grieve alone. And I just want to say thank you, guys. Thank everybody. Thank you for calling in. Thank you for understanding that this is a very special time that we're dealing with, and that there's someone out there that can help you. You need someone to talk to, you got Dr. B. You could talk to her. And I just want to say thank you. Thank you, Baltimore. Thank you, Las Vegas, for being here for us. And I'd like to thank our sponsors. I'd like to thank Family Therapy Services. You can contact them at 410-483-7357. 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And I like to thank Champion Pond, Mr. Jerry on Harford Road, always there for us, who always sponsor anything that Dr. B is doing. Please go and tell her that Dr. B sent you. And we'd like to thank everybody for listening to the Ask Dr. B show. It's going on 20 years. It'll be 20 years in April. And we're going to have a big, big party, big celebration, celebrating Dr. B for being on Radio 1 for 20 years in April of 2027. And I'd like to say thank you, guys. Thank you. 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
13: I'm looking at the video. 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
14: Thank you. I'm Dominique Sharpton, elder. You live in Washington, D.C., where we are here convening on the eve of the March on Washington, where we will be joining thousands of people. I'm getting text messages from buses and people who have left various cities, from further cities that takes a little longer to get to Washington, D.C., but they are on their way to Washington, D.C., as we will gather on tomorrow at the Lincoln Memorial. The program starts at 9 o'clock a.m. Buses are coming in as early as 8, 7, 6. But we'll start the program live at 9 a.m. from the Lincoln Memorial, and then we're going to march. We are going to march. We're going to march. We're going to march all up and down this city as we are standing to defend the vote. We have a lot that we are, of course, commemorating from the 1963 March, and there's so much that we can still hold at great value that we've learned from the organizing and mobilizing and the activity that took place from the 1963, as they call it, the original March on Washington. But we continue to come to Washington, D.C., as we know that our voice matters. We know that our activity matters. We know that our mobilization and organization matters. And so from all across the country, we have those who are committed to being called on the roll, who are committed to having their name jotted down in the history books as we remember this moment that will be remembered and be talked about and be documented generations from now when they ask, well, what happened when they were talking about rolling back provisions of the Voting Rights Act, when they were talking about rolling back resources that provided adequate education and adequate tools for students to learn adequately in their community, when they talk about what happened when millions of people lost access to quality health care and how the prices of gas and the prices of prescription drugs have gone astronomically through the roof. Where were you? Where was great granddad? Where was grandma? Where was great great auntie when all of this was happening? I don't know about you, but I want to be on that roll. I want them to say Dominique Sharpton stood up with the coalition of activists and leaders from all over the country to stand up to defend the rights that we so vehemently fought to progress. I want them to call my name and jot my name down on the roll as I was there. I was involved. I was committed. I was active in the fight for justice and equality. And I want you to also understand that in this moment, as you also define what does defend the vote mean to you, right? Does it mean protecting the ballot access? Does it mean strengthening election security that we talked about? Does it mean both? And even a harder question, do you trust America's election system? Because if the answer is no, I want to know why, okay? I want to know what this has on you, how it affects you, how it affects your well-being, your family, your rights. We're taking your calls all over the country, 1-877-532-5797, 1-877-532-5797, and we'll be joined as Reverend Sharpton is on the ground in Washington, D.C., and Jennifer Jones Austin as she joins us every Thursday for Policy Thursday. We know that it's the voices of our people, and in this moment, great leaders, okay, great leaders are going to be involved in great activity, and so we definitely want to keep, obviously, Reverend Sharpton in our prayers as he continues this work. But all of us, as we are traveling to do this work, as we are traveling to elevate our voice, as we're traveling to really strengthen the coalition from wherever we're coming from, we know that this moment is very valuable to the future generations of our struggle and for our people. And so we come in this moment not to only commemorate, but to elevate and to mobilize, and to organize, and to make that commitment that we, too, are going to stand in the gap. We over the country, there are young people that are coming to Washington, D.C., who understand the value of their voice in this moment, who understand you know, that young people are the future, and we've got to include them and involve them, because this all will depend on them, on how they carry it forward, all of the things that we're working and fighting for. And this one interests me because, you know, if tomorrow is supposed to be about the future of the movement, you know, we have to talk about the generation that's actually going to inherit it, right? The young people. There was a reporting even today that was raising an interesting question about tomorrow's march, and it said, can a civil rights mobilization built around voting rights connect with younger Black Americans whose immediate concerns may be much more economic? I was talking with Ray earlier about this, and I think that that's a very legitimate question because, you know, we can't keep saying, why aren't young people showing up? We know that they are showing up. We know that they're here. They're involved, you know? But we have to also ask, have we given them something that speaks to the lives that they're actually living? And I don't like it when people talk about young voters like they're children who need a lecture. You better vote, you know? You don't know what people sacrifice. You young people don't understand. Okay. They should understand the history, absolutely. But after you've finished telling a 23-year-old, right, that people die for their right to vote, that 23-year-old may turn around and say, okay, but I have a college degree, right, and I can't find a job. That lets me afford an apartment. Now what? They're worried about rent and student debt and jobs and health care, whether they'll ever own a house, whether Social Security will exist for them, whether they'll make more money than their parents, right? And they're watching politicians literally fight every day while their own lives still feel economically uncertain. That's what we're dealing with today. And so maybe disengagement isn't always apathy, right? Sometimes it's disillusionment. There is a difference. And here's where I think also that civil rights organizations have work to do too, because we have to translate this. Don't simply tell a young person voting rights matter. We have to show them your vote affects who determines your rent policy. Your vote affects minimum wage. It affects reproductive policy, public education, right? Student loan policy, criminal justice, transportation, you name it. Your vote affects whether your community gets resources. Your vote affects who becomes judges. Your vote affects the people who are making decisions about AI, right, and the jobs that may or may not exist 10 years from now. And I think that's very different. That's what connecting democracy to life is, right? Because if politics feels like something happening on cable news between politicians who are just screaming at one another, then why would a 21-year-old feel connected to it? Why would they? And I'm going to say something else. Intergenerational movements require intergenerational respect, okay? Young people have to respect what came before them, but also the older generations also have to respect the fact that younger people may organize differently, and that's okay. That's okay. They may communicate differently. They may distrust institutions differently. They may identify leaders differently. They may look different to them. Okay, their movements may begin on TikTok or Instagram instead of in a church basement. That's okay, but they can't forget that. They have to be connected to that church basement, or we are not going, we're going to miss it. We're going to miss a step somewhere. And so I think that that doesn't automatically make their activism less legitimate. It actually instills that they can continue the fight and continue in doing the work. And every generation of young activists irritated the generation before it. I've heard it. I've heard it all so well before. And so here we are. We've got to continue the fight, especially younger listeners right now, you know, who want to call in. Obviously, we're hearing from so many young people who are elevating and raising to the occasion as we will come together in so many numbers on tomorrow in Washington, D.C. But we're taking your calls, 1-877-532-5797, 1-877-532-5797. I don't know if Sister Jennifer Jones Austin is back with us. She's not. She got a holler. But we got a lot of folks on the phone, and I want to get to them. And something else before Attorney Jones comes back to us. As we were talking about young people, and certainly y'all know I'm a mother and I got a 7-year-old, and every day I am more enthralled. And it's scary, right? It's like, oh, Lord, I got to have the conversation about this. I got to have a conversation with him about, you know, growing up being a black boy in America. I got to have a conversation with him about, you know, technology. And I got to have it's so many things that we are now having to confront, right, that we, you know, can't tap into from generations before, you know, what our grandmother taught us and what our great grandmothers, you know, passed down to us. So obviously the conversations grow and elevate and progress as, you know, we continue to move forward through life, right? And so I am also often confronted with that. It's like, you know, kids say the darndest things, that I'm all often confronted with, you know, the fact that my seven-year-old is literally able to knowing how to use ChatGPT and knowing how to tap into AI to ask questions and to get resources and to get information. That is scary. It's interesting, but it's also scary. And so we're dealing with that, you know? And so I think that, you know, and especially in the question of where the young people are and the fact that we want them to show up, you know, we've got to, of course, be about the generation that ushered us here, the generation that came before us, that fought for making sure that all of the liberties that we have today, you know what I mean, are protected. And so that's what we're doing in this moment. And whether we're talking about, you know, John Lewis, or we're talking about what Reverend Al's doing today, or we're talking about what Tyleek McMillan will do tomorrow, we know that we have to continue the legacy, and we have to work on the continuity of leadership and the continuity of how we will continue to protect our rights moving to the next generation. 1-877-532-5797. We'll be back with more Keeping It Real with Chuck. We'll be right back.
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15: It's Sybil Wilkes with what we need to know. A military tribunal judge formally scheduled the war crimes trial for self-proclaimed 9/11 mastermind Khalid Sheikh Mohammed for June of 2028 at Guantanamo Bay, nearly 25 years after the terrorist attacks. Captured in 2003, Mohammed previously reached a plea agreement to avoid the death penalty, but federal defense officials revoked that deal following severe public backlash from the families of the victims. Following the passing of country icon Dolly Parton, healthcare leaders in Tennessee are honoring her enduring philanthropic legacy in pediatric care and vaccine research. Parton's $1 million donation to Vanderbilt University helped fund the development of the Moderna COVID-19 vaccine alongside additional $1 million gifts for pediatric infectious disease research and childhood cancer treatment at the East Tennessee Children's Hospital. What a woman. A comprehensive new YouGov public opinion survey reveals shifting national perceptions on American race relations over the past decade. This survey shows Democrats are twice as likely as Republicans to report that race relations have deteriorated since 2016. In recent polling, 68% of Black Americans, 45% of Hispanic Americans, and 36% of white Americans identified racism as a major societal problem. And finally, social media giant Meta agreed to a historic $17 billion legal settlement to resolve a precedent-setting trial over teen social media addiction. Meta agreed to institute hard daily usage limits, nighttime activity blocks, and enhanced age verification protocols. To subscribe to my free daily newsletter, please visit SybilWilkes.com. For all the news 24/7, go to News1.com. I'm Sybil Wilkes. Be informed. 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

real. Dominique here, sitting in for Reverend Sharks, and taking your call, 1-877-532-5797. We got a lot of folks holding on, so want to get right back into it, and want to also iterate. Thank you to Evangelist Ramsey, who has been steadfast in making sure to give us updates as they've been leading and continuing on the demonstrations to keep DEI alive against diversity, equity, and inclusion, to keep it alive, to keep it elevated, to keep the pressure on. And they have been demonstrating in front of Bill Ackman's office in New York City for 135 weeks. And we have to obviously give credit where credit is due. But for people to demonstrate, remember how long the Montgomery bus boycott was, for people to commit to demonstrate week after week, 135 weeks, chanting, when DEI is under attack, what do we do? Stand up, fight back. All of that goes to explaining and understanding that this is not a sprint. This fight is not something that we are going to jump in into the ring and have a scuffle and jump out. This is a marathon race. This is something that if we are committed and active and engaged and we committed and we're continuing to do the work, we know that we are going to see the fruits of our labor develop within the next generation of

0: WRD, wanted to elevate and get you into this conversation because we're here in this moment, Disco Bryant, and you are keeping it real.
1: Yes.
0: Good afternoon.
1: Yes, Sister Dominique, my sacred angelic wife will not be joining me. She's working tomorrow, so I'll be solo. And I had two signs planned out. I was going to do a reject hate sign with a picture of some hate mongers. And I want to thank Senator John Ossoff on that account for joining Leader Jeffries today in, quote, unreservedly rejecting one popular hate monger's comments about Jewish support for Israel. And I'm not going to mention that hate monger's name. Right. I am still waiting for all the white male Gentile Democratic leaders to join their black, Jewish, and female colleagues, since so far the only Democratic leaders who've denounced that hate monger have been black, Jewish, and female Democrats. So Sheldon Whitehouse, Chris Coons, Mark Kelly, Chris Murphy, Chris Van Hollen, where y'all at? I know, probably not interested in finding out what's going on the radio show of the civil rights leader, but maybe at least pretend to pay attention here. But you know what, Dominique? I decided for the march, I'm going to take your dad's advice. I'm not going to bring a sign that gives more oxygen to a hater. Instead, the only sign I'm bringing is one of positivity. On the front, it's that iconic pic of Whitney receiving a Grammy from Dolly Parton for I Will Always Love You with one message underneath. It says, spread love. And on the back, it's another iconic pic of Sly Stone, everyday people, hot fun in the summertime, Sly Stone, wearing that necklace he always wore with the Star of David on it. And that side says, Black Jewish Alliance equals voting rights. Since, you know, Dominique, I was reflecting and I realized Sly was wearing that Star of David his whole career right through 1971 when certain revolutionists were trying to shatter the sacred alliance between black and Jewish Americans that actually created the Voting Rights Act. So I'm hoping that maybe some of the speakers will see it from the stage and respect that very important lineage of the civil rights movement. And again, I am a white Gentile who loves and whose soul was saved by black music and whose life was saved by a Jewish woman. So I'm all about rebuilding that sacred bond that that your sister Ashley Laverne Jackson has been doing all over the world. And I just thank you so much for having me on, and I can't wait to see you tomorrow.
0: I can't wait to see you either. Thank you so much, Disco Bryant, for always elevating your voice and speaking where matters most. Thank you so much for your call. And thank you for keeping it real, as always. We are here in Washington, D.C., and I am on the brink. Oh, we're going to go take another break. But we still got folks that are holding on to get your comments in. We're going to get to you. We'll be back. We're keeping it real, y'all. We'll be right back.

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0: Keeping It Real. Dominique Sharpton here, taking your calls on Keeping It Real. Let's get back into it. I know we got a lot of folks holding on that want to chime in on the conversation today. Let's go right back in. Let's speak to David on line two, who's listening to us from Savannah, Georgia. David, you're keeping it real. Good afternoon. David?
1: San
0: Hello.
1: Francisco. Oh, that, there we are.
0: Okay, I can hear you now.
1: Thanks, Dominique. Yeah, I'm in San Francisco, the other side of the world.
0: I'm sorry about that. We got Savannah up here on the board, but I hear you from San Francisco. That's quite a difference.
1: Yeah.
0: Good afternoon.
1: Well, you know, I was interested in the march and whether or not it was going to be live streamed or if you had, simultaneous other cities going to take part in it. And the screener didn't think that there were other cities, but you're probably going to do a live stream of it, right?
0: Oh, we're definitely going to be streaming it. I know that C-SPAN is going to be covering it, so if you got a television, want to tune in to C-SPAN, but also live on our website as we do all things, nationalactionnetwork.net. You can come to that place and you can watch the rally and the march.
1: Tune in, yeah. Yeah, always a good idea because there's usually so many inspiring signs. And as a matter of fact, I've forgotten the previous caller that was talking about the Black Jewish Alliance. A lot of people
0: yes.
1: don't realize it, but the Klan, they wouldn't let Jews vote in certain counties. You know, Mississippi was pretty awful. Alabama, sections of Georgia, they were pretty dang awful. And, women would have trouble getting the vote. Bigots are bigots, and it's even worse than bigots. Sometimes it's a company store. You know, one town is run by the mill or run by a certain industry, and nobody can get anything done. You'll be, frozen out of town. Nobody will trade with you. Nobody will give you a job. They'll try to run you out of town before they kill you. And Black Jewish Alliance, the reason why the Voting Rights Act was put together was because of these old boys. And, of course, Trump is back to the same old scams. So, I'd wrap up, though, as you were talking about the voting rights. If you think about it, 250 years ago, the average person didn't even have the right to vote. And the ability to run our own lives and that we didn't need no stinking king to tell us what to do. You know, we can run our own lives, thank you, and we can vote to spend our money in a certain way. We can all band together to have libraries and schools and sewer systems and fresh water systems and whatnot. That's what it's all about. And here we have a tent house boy, and penthouse boy is, I was just reading a piece yesterday that penthouse boy has basically cut the funding for vaccines. So measles is going around really badly right now, and Donald Trump has cut the budget for measles vaccinations, and I think he took it down from 19 vaccinations to 11 are going to be paid for, and COVID is actually spreading around right now again too. And both measles and COVID are spread by breath, by air. And measles is apparently even worse than COVID for being able to catch it. So the guy is pretty clearly trying to get us killed, and then he's going to say that we can't even use our own money to put together protection, that we the people can't protect ourselves with our taxes, and that we have to let his old bigots to decide who's going to live or die. So, yeah, this Voting Rights Act is a very important thing.
0: Yeah, absolutely. Absolutely. You said a lot there, and thank you for your call. And that's what I want to get at, because you're so on point with that. And I feel like, even with the march tomorrow, we're talking about, what happens the day after, right? What happens on August 29th? What happens when we have to really look at, you know, where our liberties are and what we really, really need to accomplish, right, in the next coming days, months, years. You know, but movements, they love big days, right? So the stage, the crowd, the signs, the speeches, like you were talking about, all the pictures, you know, but then what happens after that? You know, everybody gets on their bus and posts a picture saying I was there, you know, and then goes home and nothing changes, right? So we've commemorated something, but we didn't build something. And so I think that in this moment, we have to focus on building aspects of not only our possibilities, but of our progress. Thank you so much for your call. Thank you for keeping it real, David. Let's go to Al. Al is listening to us from Atlanta on WAOK. Al, you're keeping it real. Good afternoon.
2: Good afternoon. I don't like to complain about what we don't have, but I'd like to talk about what we can probably do to increase our situation or make it better. Right here in Georgia, about 30 years ago, there was a black family that owned 30 acres of land, and a company wanted it, and they offered them $30,000 for it. They took the deal and didn't find out till afterward that there was $1 billion worth of white clay underneath the soil. So they spent some time in court trying to change the deal, but it was too late. But what I'm saying is we should know what we do have and not focus on what we don't have. And one of the things you can do is everybody who owns land, if you got any kind of land, have it surveyed, have somebody look underneath it and find out what's there. You might be sitting on top of gold mine or silver mine or whatever. And then the second thing is we need to support, better support to those who are fighting for us, the SCLC, Black College Fund, your church. Everybody that's doing something for Black America, we should give them better support. If anything, if you can't do anything else, send every Black company, country, every organization that's working for us, send them an extra dollar, just $1 just to tell them, I'm with you, I love you, we're in this fight together. And you'd be surprised at how much that can help them and what it can do for you. And the last thing, what we need to do is start our own detective agency. Because if you're depending on the FBI and the good old boy network to do something for you, they're going to drag their feet. So what we should do is hire some detectives, probably from another country if necessary, and have them investigate these crimes against us and these violence against Black families, Black people, and find out the truth about it. If we're in the wrong, if the Black person was in the wrong, then he has to suffer the consequences. You don't protect somebody for doing something wrong. If a criminal is Black or white, they're hurting the community and they need to be punished. So we need to get rid of the bad Blacks and the evil whites and make our communities safe. And we need to manage better all the things within our culture. We need to manage our children better. We need to manage our money better. We need to manage how we take care of ourselves better. Health care starts with us, and we need to do that and not just look for an excuse not to do what we're supposed to do. And I thank you for listening to me.
0: Thank you so much, and thank you for your call, Brother Al. I see my sister Anita. Anita's on, holding on, hanging in there. Anita, I want to get you in here to keep it real. Anita, listening to us from Chapel Hill. You're keeping it real. Good afternoon, my sister. Anita, are you there? All right. Well, I see Todd is on. Todd, I know you want to talk to Sister Jennifer Jones Austin. Sister Jennifer had to take another call and leave us, but I know that you are here listening to us from Cleveland. I want to get you in. You're keeping it real. Good afternoon. Do we have Todd? All right. Tell me who this is.
3: Oh, Evangelist Ramsey.
0: Hello, Evangelist Ramsey. You're keeping it real. I didn't know
3: I'm
0: that
3: so
0: was
3: sorry.
0: You.
3: Listen, I didn't know either that you were talking to me because I'm on another line. I said, wait a minute, it's kind of quiet on the line. What's going on? Anyway, I'm going to be very brief. Thank you, Queen, for letting me get in. Thank you for everything you do. I thank you so very much. I'm trying to get rest as we speak because I know midnight is coming very soon. So I want to be rested and full of energy and life and all that like you used to seeing me. But I just thank you for listen, we went to the 135th week this week. We had a little more people than usual, of course. But the thing that I really had appreciated was that they had some young people that was never there before, but they came with someone. And I gave them an opportunity to chant a little bit. You know, I didn't have to ask permission. Mm-hmm. It's what I thought I should do. So I let them do it. And they took, did what they had to do. They fit right in. Okay. One person's name was Christian. I said, oh, we have a minister Christian. He said, I met him. So he's Christian. Pastor Hall is his son. Then his son's son was there too. They all named Christian. I said, boy, y'all are full of Christ. I love it. Christian. I said, I was making fun, but I was having fun. I said, I know y'all got with a name like Christian. You gotta be full of Christ, right? And they was just, admiring me and stuff. So they'll probably talk about me at another time, probably at the huddle or whatever, how I involved them and kept them active and things like that and made them feel welcome, you know? But my thing is, everything you said earlier was so on point. You spoke about a lot. I can't even go over everything you were speaking because I was listening to you for the 39 minutes I was on hold and I was listening. But, you know, the thing that we have to do, like you said, the younger people have ideas and strategies, and it's fine. And so does the older people because they, like you said, they might have grew up in the churches in the basement, and now things are different because we're in a different time. But the only thing I put that around, like you mentioned, is respect. We have to respect each other.
4: Respect
3: each other's ideas. And that's good because we can learn. Help me teach you. Teach each one, teach one. You know, we never stop learning from one another. And then the older ones, I'm going to say this about some of them. I'm not speaking to everyone, so I don't want everybody backlashing later on, putting things in the chat. I just want to say with the older ones, right, it's not just that you have all the ideas. Everybody has an idea. We can put your idea, my idea, your idea, and make it work, make it happen, right? But when we start knocking each other, then we're defeating the purpose of why we're fighting together. We're supposed to fight together, not together in unity, not each other. And that's what's going on. So many people, I don't think you should chant that. Why not? Why not? Trump can say whatever he wants to say about us, call you and your mama anything he want to call you, and you're okay with that. But as soon as you mention Trump, why would you say his name? Why not? He's a liar. Yeah. He's a thief. Why should we not say his name? Why he's stealing from you, from the poor, or, in fortune to give to the rich? That's fine. But I just wanted to say that. So thank you for letting me come on. I'll see you in the morning.
5: I'll see you in the morning. Thank you for all the hard work and commitment and dedication you have given to the movement, Evangelist Ramsey. I'll see you in the morning. Thank you for standing for DEI. And thank you for continuing the work, 135 weeks strong, keeping DEI alive. Thank you for all those who called in and spoke with me today on Keeping It Real. Y'all know we'll be in Washington again tomorrow, where we'll be live at the Lincoln Memorial live at 9:00 a.m. to stand up to defend the vote. But as Reverend Sharpton tells you, whatever you do, wherever you go, and however you feel, make sure you tell someone. Rab told you, Dominique is telling you, you gotta keep it real. Keep it real. Keep it real. We'll talk with y'all tomorrow.
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7: It's Sybil Wilkes with what we need to know. A federal judge in Texas intervened in an interstate legal dispute between Texas and Minnesota regarding the extradition of an ICE officer. Minnesota sought to compel Texas Governor Greg Abbott to extradite the officer Christian Castro to face criminal assault and false reporting charges in Minneapolis. The Texas federal judge denied Minnesota's request, clearing Castro's release released from jail after Governor Abbott vowed to withhold extradition until Minnesota reimburses millions in federal funds lost to state fraud schemes. In Mississippi political news, Democratic Congressman Benny Thompson and Senate candidate Scott Collum addressed a key NAACP luncheon in Jackson, Mississippi, urging black voters to mobilize for the upcoming November midterm elections. The leaders warned of severe threats to voting rights and potential partisan redistricting by Republican state lawmakers, while GOP officials pushed back, dismissing the political accusations as false. In federal law enforcement news, a former U.S. Postal Service mail carrier in Georgia was sentenced to 2 years in federal prison for stealing over $1 million in mail and commercial packages. Investigators with the Postal Inspector General's office captured surveillance video of Melissa McAfee stealing mail along her Smyrna delivery route, subsequently discovering 145 stolen checks and 37 gift cards during a federal search warrant execution. And finally, the PGA Tour is partnering with the LeBron James Family Foundation to bring a professional golf event back to the Firestone Country Club in Akron, Ohio next year. To subscribe to my free daily newsletter, please visit SybilWilks.com. For all the news 24/7, go to NewsOne.com. I'm Sybil Wilks. Be informed. 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
16: The reality is tragedy never announces that it is coming. Tragedy thrives on that one bad decision, one unnecessary risk, one moment of believing that it couldn't possibly happen to me. There was a time in our past when our main concentration was on survival. Our elders were considered strict when they would not allow us to go to anyone's house before everyone in that house was checked out. They firmly believed that the company we keep in our youth will determine the outcome of our future, and they were bound and determined that every generation would do better than the one before. Oftentimes, when a young person's future is interrupted by tragedy, it serves as a wake-up call to remind us to accept the reality that we are uniquely different from other cultures. Understanding that difference obligates us to make certain that our young survive so that they too can experience a future.
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This has got to be the saddest day of my life. I called you here today for a bit of bad news. I won't be able to see you anymore because of my obligations and the ties that you have. 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And since this is our last day together, I want to hold you just one more time. 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

women anything that their little heart desires. Where some women make mistakes is when their men go out and let them play, they would stay because they felt that no other woman wanted him but her.

can I express to you the joy I felt when I realized that I had found the perfect man for me? The man who could

grabbed myself a 3-year subscription to Essence magazine. Read it from cover to cover. You know I wanted to be perfect for him. Said, black is beautiful. Just keep getting up. Together we can make it. It's gonna be all right. Forget about what society says is or isn't, or what can or cannot be. Keep getting up. He quit his job. Came home one day with 14 mirrors. Some Afro sheen, some Afro clean, some Afro fluid, some Afro do it to it. Go and sit up in the room and look at the black beautiful. Check out the boy, mother's love, mother's love. I said, well, my darling, I hate to get in your business, you know what I mean? But, I mean, what about a job? I mean, what about the gas and the electricity? And well, not that I am equating a job with your manhood, you understand? But, I mean, you did have a choice in this. He said, I got to get myself together. I'm tired of working for somebody else. I made me take out a small businessman's loan and open up a head shop. I said, but that's not bringing no money in. I mean, he said, you working, ain't you? Get off my back. I don't know. I you see, I wasn't raised like that, y'all. I mean, I figure if I got to get up and go to work every day, then every able-bodied in the household's supposed to get up and go, at least looking. I know it ain't easy out there, but I said, now, for some reason you feel that you can no longer be the man that I thought you were at the beginning of our relationship, then I got this one thing to lay on you, my sweet.

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Now don't stand so close to me when you're trying to get that last goodbye kiss. I know your moves now. Don't pull me like this. And don't kiss my eyelids like that. And please don't suck my earlobes like that. And don't.

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I need a shot of rhythm and blues. I caught the rolling off the rider sitting down at a rhythm review.